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5: Oh, that ain't no lie, man. I'm coming in hot. How are you, music lovers? Let me just get things dialed in here. We got a bit of a transition. I'm throwing something up into the CD player. Oh, okay. Hey, you know, the name of the program is Radio Debut. My name's Dave. 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Let's have some fun.
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7: Yep, right, there we go.
6: Musical. I'm sick of these artificial barriers between the musical and the drama. In my mind, there is no difference between the magic rhythms of Bill Shakespeare's immortal verse and the magic rhythms of Bill Robinson's

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4: 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All the work we put into it really paid off. 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
4: 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A band all of my own.
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11: 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Are you from the future?
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0: Después se vino la violencia. 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

0: Oh, cumbia sounds, man. It's always right. It's always the right time for a cumbia. Grandes Marimbas there. See, sometimes I pronounce things properly, sometimes I don't. Vamos a la cumbia, the name of that one. Before that, La Tropa Vallenata. La Cumbia Cienaguera. And we began the set off with the Guaraperos de la Cumbia Neri Pedraza, Lagrimas. Triple play of cumbias, because we all like to be hearing that stuff. Oh, before that, Ellie Harris, new music from Ellie Harris, Hello Hi. Dig that one a lot. Some heavy sounds from Buenos Aires. Early 1970s, 1971, this was released. I think it was recorded in 1970, before or maybe during a coup. So a lot going on there, if you were able to decode any of the spoken stuff in the end. It's an album of resistance. Bronca Buenos Aires, we heard. And we began with Wax Taylor, of course, that good old Tomorrow. Music lovers, how are you? It's good to hear your faces out there. I'm a little out of sorts this weekend. I'm just don't like this smoke, man, out here in the Northwest. It's kicking our butts. So I'm glad to be down here with you. Shout out to Curtis, of course. Our good pal Angel over there in C-Town. Our buddy Brother David in the Mitten. I think those are the folks in the chat. Catherine, the beautiful Catherine, is over in her ancestral homeland, just this side of the Appalachians, seeing some of her people this weekend. So good to know you're tuned in. And the rest of you, please make yourselves known. You can always call down here, 208-258-2073. There's a chat. That's where I'm dropping all these names from, these people in the chat. You can jump in there, or you can just listen. Important messages. We'll be right back.
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0: Let's bring it back in. Yeah. Yeah. 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

0: Yeah. Local natives. Wait a minute. It's the end of the song. Local natives, Covering the Dead, of course, Stella Blue. It's a perfect song. I don't know if they perfected that cover of it, but it's a beautiful song. Before that, Petra Haden covering Journey. A lot of people don't know where South Detroit is, but any Michigander does. We can tell you. We can take you there. There's a portal, and you got to have a native Michigander and know where the portal is. Usually it's hard to find on its own. But guilt by association. BCUC, Pieces of Isht. When the Isht hits the fan, you can't handle it. More of Lee Scratch Perry's ramblings released after his passing. To the Rescue, that one. Quoting Finley Quay. Gaudi. Yeah, the producer, dub-style producer Gaudi, and he also plays keys on this one. That's a really cool record. He's got David Hines from Steel Pulse, Ja Wobble is in there, guitarist Ernie Ranglin, Sly and Robbie playing some tracks. Fragile Hands was the name of that one. The name of the record is Jazz Gone Dub. BCUC did Higher Vibes. Well, it was a long set. We heard Tower of Power, Don't Change Horses in the Middle of a Stream, and we began the set with Van Morrison, Satisfied. I think that's where we began. Top of the hour.
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0: See, wasn't that cute? I wanted to, I just remembered this one when I was playing Petra Haden, but then I played another song. So anyway, if you just tuned in or tuned in recently, the name of this program is Radio Debut Freeform Music every Sunday from 6 to 8 p.m. Mountain Time. What's left of time, there's so many fires burning out here, it's threatening to obliterate things that we take for granted, like time. Certainly things that we take for granted, like being outside comfortably without a mask on. Anyway, be right back.
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0: All right, music lovers, we got 1 hour to go. What do we do with it? I don't know. What do you think? Shirley Ellis. See what she's got in mind.

0: tried to ask myself whether that song is cool, or if it just sounds that way at first blush. Like, it's got this kind of like angular, tense thing that draws me in. But I don't know. Sometimes there's songs that just have the cool elements, but I think I'm overthinking it. But for some reason, I ask myself that question whenever I listen to that. Love Story in Blood Red with Jackknife. Before that, Chris Spedding. Words Don't Come. Chris Spedding played with everybody. Oh, and speaking of a cat who played with everybody, Eddie Hinton, man. Eddie Hinton was, he played on a bunch of Muscle Shoals stuff, like late 60s, early 70s. And then he was a beautiful singer. I got another record. What's that? It came out just a few years ago. Maybe after he died. I don't remember now. Yeah. Well, I'll look for that one too. He just never really got his due, I guess. Because man, that cat could sing. Bobby Parker, Watch Your Step. True story. I once got bumped from a gig for Bobby Parker so Bobby Parker could play. It's cool though. He had the hair. We started that set with Shirley Ellis, The Clapping Song. That was our set. This is an important thank you.
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0: You know, Curtis just read my mind, because here I was with this La Luz record all queued up, and Curtis says, "Hey man, you going to La Luz tomorrow?" My answer is heck yes. They're going to be here in Boise. I'll be down there.

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0: was ready for a cha-cha-cha. You know, how come nobody else sounds like that on a Les Paul guitar? I mean, you can hear when he was doing those, like, some of the runs on his little solo, you could hear those British dudes. Did you ever get that? I remember buying this Guitar Boogie album. It was Jeff Beck, Jimmy Page, and I think Eric Clapton. You know, when I was like 14, I was like, oh, this is going to be great. I mean, now I think I would appreciate it more. It was a blues record. But anyway, what am I talking about? The World is Waiting for the Sunrise, name of that one. Before that, Amanar Al-Ghafiat, I believe, was the name. One of those songs from the Music from Saharan Cell Phones compilations. They store music and swap it and move it around and stuff, and so then it gets put on cassettes that where nobody knows even who the artist is. And anyway, apparently they for these comps, they track down who the artists were, and they get 50% of the net. So good on them. Scott Levine singing about Julie Johnson, and we began the set with La Luz, Sure as Spring. They'll be in town, I think, over at the Shrine? I'm going. I think it's at the Shrine, down there in the basement, maybe in the ballroom. That was our set. Important messages. We'll be right back.
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2: Jump is looking for a few more local bands to join their Battle of the Bands competition on August 8th with the chance to record a song in Jump's recording studio or make a music video with the help of Jump's local filmmaker collective.
0: Wait a minute, that was cool, but it was yesterday, so we're pulling that one down. But every time I play that, I get excited about Battles of the Bands. We need to bring that institution back. So good on Jump and whoever else is involved. I'm all for it, man. Remember they'd have like air guitar battles and stuff?

Hey, you got that? I like to believe that they wrote that song about our Great Lakes. I'm from Great Lakes country. Buffalo Daughter. I love that record, man. I like their albums are cool. Mink DeVille before that, Gunslinger. AC Payton, I Love You. I think we began that set with Harry Belafonte. Mule Skinner. That will about do it for me. I'm down here, you know, this studio's got to be the coolest spot, literally. Literally the coolest spot in town because I'm cold. I look forward to going out where it's like a warm blanket. Anyway, Drift Correction is up next. You know what to do. Take care of yourselves, each other, all that good stuff. We'll see you next week. Same time, same place.

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0: Feel there should be more people there. Unbelievable that this was probably kind of improvised. It was recorded at the Zebulon in April of 2024. Bill Orcutt, Steve Shelley, and Ethan Miller with a cut called Four Door Charger. Off that Orcutt Shelley Miller album, came out on Silver Current Records last year. Man, what a great album that is. And we led the set off with The Early, a combo from Philadelphia and Chicago, doing a cut called The Laughing Earth off I Want to Be Ready. Alex Lewis and Jake Nussbaum, and another further proof of what you can do with just two members in a band, as long as you have some creativity. I'm Wayne Burt. This is Drift Correction. Got another scintillating set for you coming up right after this.
1: 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Everyone is encouraged to learn more and get involved by visiting snakeriveralliance.org, finding them on social media, or by calling 208-344-9161 to learn more.
0: Let's sass it up a little bit. This is a band from Portland called Odor Eater. They're signed to the venerable Feel It Records record label out of Cincinnati. Their brand new one is called But For Who, and here's a cut called Hotwired on Radio Boise.

cigarettes, Billie Holly, Holly Flex, Johnny Shop, Shop, Shop, Shop. 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

me renasci. Cai cigano, cai camanibã. Já rangi o Century Fox, Galve me a cigarrete, Billy Halle, Halle Fox. Chope, chope, chope, chope.

0: Brazilian great Tom Zé on Radio Boise with a cut called Jimmy Rendaje. And that was a single that came out in 1971. The B-side is called Irene. My Portugueso is not very good. My Spanish is not bad, but my Portugueso is kind of terrible. But forgive me for that. I was watching a movie called I'm Still Here. It came out last year, maybe the year before. A Brazilian film dealing with, you know, the many abductions that took place in the early 70s during the Pinochet, you know, dictatorship. And man, the soundtrack is just killer. Erasmo Carlos, Tom Zé, Caetano Veloso, all of those guys. Tom Zé, of course, went on to greater fame. This was an early single from him, a little fiercer, a little more psychedelic, hence Drift Correction material. Whether you're at Horse Lords to First Galactic Utopia, preceded by Playing in Reality, if you listen to their brand new album, it's called Demand to Be Taken to Heaven Alive, you understand that most of those songs really work a lot better as a suite. It's not a really, really long album, but if you have the chance to listen to the whole thing front and back, not during Drift Correction, then I think you'll be amply rewarded. They are rebels of the 12-tone scale, microtonal people all the way, and they look like math majors at MIT. I think you'd have to be to play music this complex. Before that, you heard Kratzen, one of my favorite German bands, with a cut called Glauben. This one is from The Vaults on their second album, of course, titled Zwei, which came out in 2022. And we led this off with Portland, Oregon's Odor Eater. Hopefully we see them around here sometime. The cut you heard was called Hotwire off the album called But For Who here on Radio Boise.
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0: Boom! Guitarist and, of course, soundscaper extraordinaire Roy Montgomery tries on a different number of chanteuses. Sometimes he employs 5, 6, 7, 8 over the course of one album. But lately, it's been kind of Emma Johnston and Martha Sky Murphy. Well, he has an entire album out with Martha Sky Murphy. She of the UK, Roy of New Zealand, NZ. The brand new album is called Nebular. It came out this last Friday. Here's a cut for you, called Satellites Against the Milky Way.

0: Another money's worth cut from my favorite titled band name ever, Angel and Heavy Syrup. They're from Osaka. They put out 3, 4, maybe 5 albums in the mid-90s. This was off 2, which came out, I believe, in 94. And it was just reissued 3 years ago on Alchemy Records. That was a cut called Introduction 1, Naked Sky High. Always worth the price of admission. Such a great trio they were. Prolapse preceded that. The Prolapse Renaissance continues with a cut called Return of Shoes, BBC Session. This one just came out. These are BBC Sessions from 97, 98. Prolapse Marianne Hobbs Sessions off Precious Recordings of London. Such a great band. My favorite discovery, belatedly, last year was Prolapse. Roy Montgomery and Martha Skye Murphy led the set off with their cut called Satellites Against the Milky Way, off Roy and Martha's brand new album called Nebular.
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0: Well, I hereby proclaim that tonight's song for strength and courage is not messing around. It is the epic of the epicest. It's a band called Some Became Hollow Tubes, and it consists of Eric Quach, who is in a band called This Quiet Army, and Aidan Gert, one of the drummers for Godspeed You Black Emperor. They've got a brand new one out called Seed, Weed, Feed, Breed, Lead, Deed, Greed. Here's 14 minutes and 5 seconds of a cut called Frozen Ice on Radio Boise.

0: Band from Norwich, UK, a band called Test Card F. They put out a handful of singles in the 80s, not too many, four or five, but they're all pretty high quality. That was one called Bandwagon Wagon Tango. Great comp albums are treasures to have and hold. This one being Electrical Language, independent British synth pop, 78 to 84. From our old friends at Cherry Red Records. They're just, what a machine Cherry Red Records is. And of course, we led the set off with the project of Eric Quash and Aidan Gert, also known as Some Became Hollow Tubes. That was a cut called Frozen Ice off their album, off Here and Now Records, called Seed Weed Feed Breed Lead Deed Greed. Epic, epic stuff for your listening pleasure.
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0: The obscurest of things get me very excited, and this being one of them, Peter Jeffries, he of This Kind of Punishment, Plagal Grind, and all kinds of legendary New Zealand underground bands. His first full length out in 25 years. The name of the album is called The Day They Let You Out is the Day They Might Not Let You Come Back. Came out on Grapefruit Records, of course. Simon Joyner, who loves to curate all kinds of great New Zealand music, based in Omaha, Nebraska, of all places. Here's the great Peter Jeffries with a cut called Draw It By Hand on Radio Boise.

0: Yes, indeed. When German curation label Bureau B really hits the mark, they hit on things like this. This is Herr Pickart, otherwise known as Ose. He put out an album in 1978 called Adonia, and this was Orgasm Machine. It cracks me up. How juvenile, Wayne. But it's great. It reminds me of Bazombs, Rosette, or early Deuter, all that really great stuff that still feels kind of rock and roll, but it's kind of done with synthesizers. Kudos to Bureau B for lifting that out from the dusty bins of times of past. Ultravox preceded that with Rock Rock, channeling their best Roxy music. You could totally hear Virginia Plain in that song. That was off Ha Ha Ha, which was their second album, came out in 1978. John Fox, before he moved into pure synthesizer music, became a rival to Brian Eno. I don't know if that's really true. Before they heard Buzz Clatworthy and the rest of Station Model Violence from Sydney, Australia, doing Apex Calling off that self-titled debut, came out this spring on Anti-Fade Records. I know that Brent from Gut Feeling really likes this album too, which makes me like it even more because he's a man of impeccable taste. But I listened to the album again front to back driving to Nampa last night, and I'm like, man, it's great. Reminds me of that Winged Wheel album, A Big Hotel, from a couple years ago. Just one leads to the other. Driving music, melody there. Not terribly complex, but an album that was definitely meant to be. And we led the set off with Peter Jeffries doing Draw It By Hand off his brand new release, which will be released in full here in September, called The Day They Let You Out Is The Day They Might Not Let You Come Back. There, I got it out. I'm Wayne Burt. This is Drift Correction. And I will be right back.
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0: Let's get right back into the music, and let's go to Cleveland with a band called Suitor. This is another Brent favorite, and I think it's an absolutely terrific album. Spent a little more time with it this week, and I'm really happy I did. Edited for your listening pleasure, here is Suitor with a cut called Private Prison on Radio Boise.

cuts that you hear on that compilation appeared on some of their earlier albums, like Fly United, Wolf City, some of those great albums they put out. But from 71 to 75, whew, I'm on Duel 2. Got to distinguish those. The best. Suitor preceded that with a cut called Private Prison off an album called Saw You Out with the Weeds. That also came out on Feel It Records. That is somewhat of the theme. I'm going to leave you with one. It's very jammy, but it's very cool. Jeffrey Alexander and the Heavy Litters. The new album is called Liquid Dawnin'. You're going to hear a sort of fused cut called Reservoir Drop, the summer song with Christina Carter from Chirambalades. I probably really screwed that up. And Jesse Shepherd on bass, and of course, Drew Gardner on other lead guitar. It's Weavy Tapestry, the closest thing to Dire Wolves you're going to get. I appreciate hearing from all of you. It's been really great. So I leave you with this, and until next week, we will see you then.

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scene now. I know it's my time, call it the me era. I'm on the light now, so don't stray from terror. Reverse that last part, we call it the we era. Lawrence and I now, we're taking over forever.

0: Wow. Well, this is Crush Corner and Heidi Ho, neighborinos. It's a me, Adam Amoeba, your humble narrator and friendly neighborhood wolf man. Oh. And that future presidential candidate of Mars is the one and only...
1: Get your ass to Mars. Schwarzenegger.
0: Yeah, I don't know. Yeah. The Winklenator.
1: What is up, y'all?
0: It's
1: good to be back with you, your friendly neighborhood wolfman, Mr. Adam Amoeba.
0: Yeah.
1: I look forward to this, man. This is a highlight of my week. You get to join forces.
0: Likewise, hermano.
1: To spend an hour spinning Idaho-made hip-hop music. And we were both kind of in the similar mood of some nostalgia, some of the older music that maybe didn't get its due.
0: Right. Mind meld.
1: It's been a while. Yeah.
0: We didn't even discuss this ahead of time. Oh. We were just on the same page, man.
1: Yeah, man. Synchronicity.
0: Right. Looking both forward and backward and doing
1: simultaneously.
0: It. Yeah. Yeah. And we live in a crazy world these days, you know?
1: Isn't that true?
0: Sometimes just taking an hour to enjoy some of the best in local hip-hop, near and dear to your heart.
1: Clean your mind, clean your soul.
0: What better way to spend a kind of muggy, stuffy, hot summer evening, right?
1: Yeah, man, just like this song, just a dusty cowboy, just trudging along.
0: I'm digging this. You got a shout-out?
1: This is ATG.
0: Oh, nice.
1: Rapper was in the Earthlings crew back in the day. He was the young, hot, I don't know, Young Gun. Remember
0: that
1: movie?
0: Yeah, oh, no, he was definitely hot.
1: And he did move out of state, but he made this beat specifically, I heard, for Bats, the rapper Bats.
0: Very cool.
1: And I don't know if it ever got made into a track, but I somehow stole it from him or was able to get a copy.
0: Love it.
1: So it's kind of like a spaghetti western beat made by ATG.
0: Yeah.
1: Called Aim for the Heart.
0: That's very cool. Love it. Yeah. Speaking of local sort of legends of lore, we went all over the map in the timeline in this last set. Would you like to know what we most recently heard?
1: Yes. Who got spun? Tell us.
0: Well, last and most recently was Zabian. The song was Not You. That was off the City of Trees compilation.
1: Yeah.
0: 208 artist label. And you were cluing me in a little bit on a little bit of history on that. That may have not even ever hit the airwaves.
1: Yeah, I can totally not get the year right, but it's got to be close to like 10, 12 years ago in that somewhat span. Ed Abel was like, hey, we got to make a best of compilation of all the rappers around town. Yeah. He had his own work. Zabian and Ed Abel were both in the alumni crew, and they did it. He got tracks from everybody, and then everyone's like, when's it gonna come out? And have you ever had a computer crash on you?
0: Oh goodness,
1: that
0: how many
1: maybe
0: times?
1: Had
0: yeah.
1: not been fully backed up. Ugh, it wasn't it as hurt. Easy as it is today about backing up your computer. It actually was pretty difficult, so I heard that it was lost. And time passed. I hear like months passed, almost a year passed. He was able to recover it. But that compilation is awesome. We got people like 11 on it, Ed Abel, Dedicated Servers, Clev Speech, Artmatic, Skilly Waves, Earthlings, Zabian, LSD, Joy Bravo, Holistic Meditation, and Monkey D. 14 plus different artists who are on this.
0: There it is.
1: And
0: sorry.
1: Zero. Yeah.
0: And Zero.
1: Hey, man, hey, I should have been on that too. I got one of those myself.
0: Oh, yeah, no. I was just waiting. I was trying to throw one on for all of them because that would have been, you know, that would have been a little much. There you go. Let's hear it. Yeah. Ow!
1: Yeah. Oh, man. But anyway, speaking of that, what else was spun on this last set?
0: Prior to that was Dedicated Servers, an oldie but a goodie featuring 11, the aforementioned... veteran of the area, production by DJ Jason D, and that was The Finest Remix featuring 11, The Finest EP, and from 2012, goodness.
1: Yeah.
0: Wow. Before the 20s. Before that was Arcturus the Architect Wylan from 2014.
1: That music video is hilarious. He kind of does like a Breaking Bad style music video, where it's guys that kind of look like the main characters of Breaking Bad, Walter White and Jesse Pinkman, and he's being pulled out of a trunk and then just like left in the Owyhees.
0: Oh, okay.
1: And then he has to find his way back somehow. So if you can find the music video, or maybe you could put into chat if you want to do later.
0: I definitely will.
1: It's pretty cool. But I definitely like that track.
0: Yeah. So yeah, I'll get working on that. And please do join us in the chat at radioboise.org if you'd like to check out any links we drop, or give us a little bit of feedback live. So before that was Era Me with Run With It featuring Lawrence. That one's not too old. That one came out earlier this year, as a matter of fact. We had him on, if you remember correctly.
1: I do. I was very impressed.
0: I believe
1: with
0: that was February. Before that, D-Rock Walk Out. We've heard that one on this program before. For a reason, it's a good one. And we started off the hour with Tony Tone, Action Over Words from 2025, the Cool Calm Collective. And I'm an unashamed Tony Tone fan, so I just needed to play that one, because every now and then, I don't know why, that vibe just hits me as just raw, underground, street-level grit and grime. I love it.
1: Well said. And if it helps you with your own mental health, maybe it'll help others. I think that's the key to a lot of this music. All right. Let's go this route. So
0: yeah,
1: we were able to piece together some artists that we had, and correct me if I'm wrong on this, on the show, called Pleasantville.
0: Correct.
1: And they are family members of the Pleasantville Killers. So that's Sketchy Ways in Pleasantville Killers, right?
0: Correct.
1: As well as, who's the other person in that group? Jesse James. Jesse James.
0: Yeah.
1: Okay. So they were pretty well known around this scene in the 2000s. So
0: that's
1: I
0: right.
1: found a track called Uncharted, which you've seen this music video as well. They're doing kind of like a Boondock Saints style music video.
0: Yes.
1: They're part of it in downtown Boise. So that's pretty good. It's pretty awesome. And I thought you have some of Pleasantville's music. They were in studio.
0: That's right.
1: So maybe we do a little father-son family affair back to back.
0: I love it. How often do you get the opportunity to do something like this? It's like LeBron and Bronny James.
1: Yeah, all on the same court.
0: That's right. I love
1: it. So we'll do that. And then since I did a little deep dive, I have the first music video that Joey Bravo, LSD, the illest lyricist, put out. It's called Burning Hot. It's from like, I don't know, I think 2012, at least 14 to 15 years old. And then another old one from Paradise, our artist is Ready Star, tracks Paradise. So I thought I'd want to mix that in. And then if we have time, I know you got some stuff planned we want to hear. I do have another Arcturus the Architect track called Dream Big. Something inspirational. And then you have some Canopy. We got to stay cool.
0: Yeah. Oh, dude. Oh,
1: man, with all
0: yeah.
1: this heat.
0: We got some Canopy, we got some Scotty the Prodigy. Yeah, we got to cool it down, man. We got to get a breath of fresh air.
1: All right. Well, let's keep it cool, keep it locked to this station. Little father-son action, Pleasantville Killers, Uncharted, and then the new Pleasantville.
0: What show is this?
1: Crush Corner, Radio Boise.

Okay. Look. 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I'm about to get it off like it be soccer balls. They said, what you been doing, man? My mind is screwed. Just like if I was building with the tools. You ain't heard of me. You can never murder me. Man, I murder beast. God, be the prodigy. He's expedition. He going through the forest. Yeah, he been fit.

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I be the eye of the apple, or the Adam to the Adam. Adam to the Eve, and I mess it up. They said, what you been doing, man? I play a game of dress up every time I go out, cause I know I look good and I ball like a baller. I shoot for the three and I'm try to stop it. It's okay, they said, what you doing, man? I've been the main topic. Breathing, even. Understand all my little heathens. They ain't even full grown demons. Jay just come through to show you what is up. Cause I know when I pour that stuff inside my cup, you might look at me funny, but it's okay. Cause I beat Bugs Bunny. I got a 24 karat J, man. It's magical. I come into the place, I make it so tragical. I need to just tread carefully. This ice that I'm stepping on, it might just break underneath me. Understand, I've been through this stuff. Rubbing like a genie. They say, what you need? It's the up for E. They say, what you, man? I've been on some weed. Why you gotta do that? Cause it make me feel weak. When I'm feeling sick, make me feel ill. It's okay, they said, man, you real ill. I said, understand that I am Jack and Jill. Man, I'm counting money like a till. You ain't even heard of us. I'll tell you right now, shout out to the Queensburg murderers. Man, I gotta get it though. They say, what you doing, man? I gotta hit the flow. Tip it, tap a toe, it's okay, I gotta get it, man. I'm Peter Pan, take a trip to Neverland, but I'll never land when it comes to me. I've been flying through the sky, I ain't never been seeing no property, no country, no property for me. It's okay, I've been steady living in a trailer park, living with my girlfriend. We gon' do it good, but we finna spread the world, man. Spinning on my finger like the globe trotters. They said, what you been doing, man? I never been thought of, been a product. Hey, it's okay, I've been neglected, non-selected by my mama. Okay, that caused a lot of bit, a little bit of trauma. She said I'd be her DNA, but a homeless shelter that what she want me to stay. I'm like, okay, that made no sense to me. Man, I need to figure this out. Why you messing with my history? Saying that I come from kings and queens, but you treat me like I'm coming from the streets and coming from the trenches. It make no sense to me, but lying through your dentures. I'm not even dissing. I know I'm on a

0: just to see how I can suit you. 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No one said you was not like anyone else. Some unregular poet. Ooh, I gotta breathe. So give me a minute, I'm about to take the mic and spit it. Understand it's just the rhythm. I could look at any other critic. Grab your pen and grab your paper. Write what you gotta say, wait till I'm major. And see me in the label, then I'm doing all these trends. And they say what you been doing, man. I'm chilling with my friends inside of a Benz. Man, I need a limousine, two things. They say what you doing, man. I got some hoop dreams. Yeah, it's okay, I never freak with the girls that be doing hoopty. Ooh, we, ooh, he be the one. H-I-M coming in, I feel like I'm Invader Zim. Coming from the planet, no time for them, never landed. I came through this place just to cause a bunch of damage. Ooh, man, I'm a flight risk, come in, someone get me. Man, I'm in the airspace, they said they gon' hit me. Nuclear missiles coming to just take me out. But tell them that's gonna happen, so keep my name about your mouth. Don't ever drag me through the dirt. Cause once you do it, man, I'll treat you like a jerk. You wanna tell me this and tell me that, but ain't no listen, it ain't ever gonna work. I tell you that now, you're putting in the work like a black cat, but I beat them out and I'm hiding. I'm going out when it's real silent, cause you can't hear me, no police siren gonna catch me. I've been committing crimes behind the lines that you can't see. Understand, you can't be me. Understand, man, I be the one that they say that I come in gleaming like the new shine beaming. Ooh, rap demon.
1: Wow. 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

0: Welcome back to Crush Corner. Man, time has flown, but it's also been a long night as well. How you hanging in there, DJ Winkle?
1: I'm doing DJ Winkle here. Can't miss that.
0: Right.
1: I'm doing pretty good, man. Gratitude's the attitude. You know, we got some eggs going right here, so everyone's getting a little extra protein.
0: Oh, yeah.
1: Their diet. I think that's important.
0: That's right.
1: But no, I'm doing good, man. You and I are talking about themes. We're dreaming big. You know, just like Arcturus the Architect
0: encourages us
1: to do.
0: Perfect segue. You're really dialing it in tonight. That was Arcturus the Architect, Dream Big from 2013. We got a theme going on tonight. It's kind of like the past, the present, the future, memories, nostalgia. It was all by accident. And so that fits right in there. Before that, another one of those, Ready Star with Paradise off 2014's Ready Star Music. A single release, actually.
1: He's done a lot for 25.

0: 5+ years in the Idaho hip hop scene. So shout out to Ready Star. I believe he's the organizer for the Boise Music Festival's hip hop stage, local hip hop stage, and does a ton more. So yeah, that's an OG of the Idaho hip hop scene, for show.
1: Definitely shout out. And then before that was Illest Lyricist with Flying Guillotine featuring Clev Speech, A Gutta, Ed Abel, a name who's popped up a couple times tonight, and Illa. Man, like, you're just going down the list, the A list of Boise local major players tonight.
0: Yeah, that was still when Joey Bravo lived in Boise, so he's taken over Twin Falls in a huge way.
1: I think
0: he wins, like, Radio DJ of the Year
1: every year.
0: And, like, they do huge events like Hip Hop Christmas, which is a big fundraiser for the less fortunate. It's cool to see that progression. When I was getting ready for that, what's pretty nice is if you maybe dedicate yourself, kind of pun intended, to the music scene or to like being part of a group or organization, you're like, I'm just going to do it for the fun of it, to kind of learn and get better, then what can manifest in the future, you never know. And I think a lot of these people we're playing are great examples of that. They've started a long time ago of just making some music, maybe fake it till you make it, but now are kind of pillars in the hip hop scene.
1: Definitely.
0: So, I wanted to share that can happen to anybody who gets into this.
1: Definitely. Speaking of people who are out there manifesting every day, Pleasantville, as part of the second half of our father and son themed, had Highly Suspect. There we go. That was the track before that off Farsight Music label. Before that was a live in-studio performance from Scotty the Prodigy, Shook One's freestyle. That, like you mentioned, that kid could go for days, just spinning rhymes. Before that was Pleasantville Killers, the father half of the Pleasantville family.
0: The patriarchal side.
1: Yeah, and that was Uncharted, and that was the beginning of our set. But I'm glad we're talking manifestation, because did you know what our superstar chat master shared with me yesterday?
0: What?
1: Yesterday was the greatest day of manifestation in 30 years. The stars aligned. Oh. Everything came together. If you were trying to manifest something, yesterday was the day to do it.
0: Oh, dang it, man. So does that mean I can't manifest anymore? Am I out of luck?
1: I think you can. I think the food's just running a little cold, you know, you kind of missed the window, but
0: that's,
1: I think,
0: right,
1: you still can.
0: I'll now put that in the air fryer and we'll do it again.
1: I love it, man. Reheat that. It's like leftover pizza, man. It's almost better in some sense.
0: Sometimes.
1: If you manifest. But check this out, right?
0: Okay, so what you got?
1: I'm leaving the station last night after Tree City 1 a.m. And I see that the trash cans are overflowing with recycling goods. And I know that our friends are going to come in today and have to relieve these trash cans of their burden before they can be used again.
0: Right.
1: And so I had this conscientious thought, which I very rarely do. And I took them out myself to save my fellow DJ and volunteer programmers, you know, the work. And lo and behold, what was directly on top of the dumpster, much like your pizza the other night.
0: Oh, yeah, dumpster pizza. Do not send that location over the air. That's a very secret location about dumpster pizza. So,
1: yeah.
0: But keep going.
1: This was dumpster snowboard, just in time for the winter season.
0: You found a snowboard.
1: I found a full-size snowboard, bindings and everything, man. It's the perfect size for me, right up to the chin, the way they taught me to measure.
0: Wow,
1: manifesting
0: wow.
1: already. So thanks out, thanks to our chat master. You know who you are.
0: That is that's a good story. I think that just shows, I like to say at the end of bangers, if you can do something kind for somebody in your community, even pick up some trash, you know, help somebody out in need, good things can happen. You're helping out your community. And what's really funny is, I don't know if I should be saying this over here, but if people want to know how to get involved in the station and how to maybe, I don't know, get a show on air. I'm not saying that's the only way, but like really get seen at Radio Boise. If you ever come down here and you take out the trash and the recycle,
1: yeah,
0: that's the inside handshake. That's like, oh, this person's real. This
1: right.
0: person is like, wants to be part of this place.
1: Consensually, mind you.
0: It is.
1: Yeah, it's, you have to take the trash out consensually.
0: If you do that down here, man, people are going to turn their heads and be like, who is that?
1: Right, right. Yeah, I know I look better with a bag of trash in my hand.
0: Who doesn't?
1: Right.
0: I respect all the people who are picking up this city, man. I got a lot of respect for people who are in sanitation.
1: So. Oh, yeah. It's funny you say that because it's the sanitation workers catcalling me as I walk by with the bags.
0: Hey, man, you know what? They got respect, too. I love it. I love it. Man, we're just like out of time. I was going to play a song, but I think we're just we're donezo for the night. That was good, though.
1: Yeah.
0: I got something I'm going to play for you.
1: All right.
0: You were talking. I was singing a song in between. But, you know, Black Sabbath, right?
1: Of course.
0: And then you know the song Changes with Ozzy Osbourne, right?
1: I do.
0: Yeah, I just found while we were talking a cover of this, which I think you're really going to enjoy. It's a soulful cover by Charles Bradley that was from like a BBC program from like years ago. So I'm going to kick off with that. Usually I play hip hop, but we're going to go to that.
1: Love it.
0: And then some new hip hop I found. I think this guy's name's Toussaint Morrison, and he's got a track called Extra Life. So I'm going to play that, and you keep listening for Bangers and Mashups. This has been a lot of fun, man. Thanks for being a positive influence in the war.
1: Hey, man, thanks for brightening up my week in general, man.
0: Hey, I hope that happens for you listeners, and keep that energy going. Do that for somebody else. All right, anything else?
1: That's it.
0: That's it.
1: All love, all peace, love, and positivity.
0: Bangers and Mashups up next.

0: Hi, this is Tootie Cole from Tootie Cole and her band. Just played Tree Fruit last night and had a blast. And you're listening to KRBX 89.9 FM, Caldwell, Boise. 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
1: I feel unhappy.

0: Greetings, Radio Boise listeners. What up, y'all? Hope you're feeling well on this summer night. Hope it cooled off a little bit. Dog days of summer. And hope you cats and kittens are staying cool out there. This is the Bangers and Mashup Show. My name's DJ Winkle. And this month, I think it's going to celebrate 15 years that I have been on the air with the station. And we're going to be throwing a party, not just for me. That would be silly. But for the 15-year anniversary of this station. And at the after these words, I'm going to play a little something. But it'd be so rad to see you there. Anywho, let me tell you what you heard. First song was dedicated to my co-host, Adam Amoeba, and anybody else who might be going through changes. Charles Bradley's Changes, that was a live recording of that cover song. Some brand new hip-hop from a artist that I just discovered today, Toussaint Morrison, Extra Life. And that was good, that was grimy. Sick Jakin with Toma from 2023, that song always gets me fired up. We had Prass featuring Maya and ODB from the Wu-Tang Crew with Ghetto Superstar. That was the DRT edit. You heard some of Nas, Hip Hop is Dead, the edited version. And then we went to the Copacabana, because why not? That was the Groove Funkle remix of the Copacabana. Yeah, that song has a lot of crazy things that supposedly happened in there. With a dangerous man named Rico noticing Lola, and a fight breaks out, even gunshots. And then 30 years later, Lola's still there after she lost her youth and her lover, Tony. Man, and then she ultimately loses her mind, drinking herself half blind in despair. Wow, what a narrative. Cautionary tale, say the least. Thanks, Barry Manilow. We appreciate you. Alrighty. Well, let's get into some other awesome music, shall we? I have a mashup of some polka music, because that's what you maybe come to expect on the Bangers and Mashup Show. Some new Casey and the Sunshine Band, a remix of one of their hits. And then some Deep House from Above and Beyond, song about sympathy. And a remix of a song from, 2019. It was earlier than that, 2017. That was such a hit, you'll recognize it instantly, but I love the flip on this one. So, oh, also new music from Bonobo. They just came out with a new album, and I got some of that. So we're jam-packed full of tasty treats on the Bangers and Mashup Show. Hope you're hungry, at least your ears are, and you can hang out and listen for a little bit. Again, I got this promo that's coming that you guys, you people might be interested in. So check that out, and we'll go all the way to the top of the hour. A little bit of a 30-minute set on the Bangers and Mashup Show. 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

Hey, babe. Something just crossed my mind. Remember when I chased your heart down? 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And you swore to me that we'd never be bored.

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What up, y'all? My name is DJ Winkle, and this right here is the Bangers and Mashup Show on Radio Boise. That's kind of a power pack set right there. We're going hard, like real hard. That was fun. That last song, Orville Peck, Midnight Ride, might be 2 minutes early. So 2 minutes to midnight if you're in the mountain time zone. But I just imagine somebody out there, we go, you know, way in the desert, in the Waihees or something, driving near midnight, going on that midnight ride, feeling good vibes. Or wherever you are, hope you're feeling good vibes. Let me tell you what we kicked that set off with. So we'll go back to the beginning. Elmers with Big Polka. That was awesome. That was the Kiffness featuring Bilal Gorgen versus Inner City. Also heard from Casey and the Sunshine Band with That's the Way I Like It. That was the Party Pupils Club remix. Some songs you know, but just in different ways, right? MGMT, that was Management Folks. Kids, but that was the Santti remix. Polar Incorporated and Anna Sophia Henry with Sympathy. That's a brand new release this week. Above and Beyond with Homecoming. That was the Tim Green extended remix. Also released this week. And then Bonobo has a new album called Distance in Static off of Ninja Tune. From what I've heard, I really like it. I think I'm going to play another Bonobo track off of that album. The one you heard, that we heard together, was Drift. And then another Elmer's mashup, that was 5 Hours versus Macabre. And then you just heard Midnight Ride, as previously mentioned, by Orville Peck, Kylie Minogue, Diplo, and Sophie Tucker on the remix. Sheesh. Hot tracks coming through. Yeah, good stuff. All right, well, I was listening to a show on Tuesday on this very fine radio station, Radio Boise, and man, there are so many amazing DJs on this station. Just, you could tune in whenever, and you're probably just going to find something that is fantastic. So I was listening on Tuesday, actually. Just came down, popped in, and of course there were fires burning, and there's an awesome show called Noon Age Daydream. Tune in to Noon Age Daydream. That's noon to three. Sheesh. On Tuesdays, and DJ KB is talking about playing some music to bring on some rain. So I thought I would keep that going. We could definitely use some moisture and some rain here. So I'm going to play a song to hopefully somehow, some way, get some rain in the valley. And then I got some other awesome remixes and mashups coming. Here for another hour, and at the end of the show I have a big surprise. This mashup producer's name is Satisfied. He's been making mashups for like 25 years. His fans and listeners ranked his top 20 mashups, and I was like, well, maybe I can just play maybe like the last five. So that'll be cool. So I hope you can stay tuned for the last hour of the Bangers and Mashup Show. I got some quick messages and we'll hop right back into the madness here with me, DJ Winkle, on Radio Boise.

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0: 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It is 12:26 a.m. if you are listening to this live. If not, if you're listening to this into the future, hello from the past. How that can be done is through the archive, radioboise.org. Shout out to some people who listen on the archive. Do appreciate you. You are awesome. And you listening live, and even people who don't listen, still A grade in DJ Winkle's book. Not that I'm keeping a book or tabs or anything. Let me tell you what you heard in that last set. We kicked it off with a song about some rain, trying to get it to rain in the Treasure Valley and beyond to help with these fires and just clear the air. Outliers, John Fogerty, and CCR with Have You Ever Seen the Rain? It's a remix from last year. DOM, Mashup Royalty Dom with Groove Is in the Mercy. That's D-Light versus Duffy. Bonobo, who I mentioned, came out with an album recently off a Ninja Tune called Distance in Static. Played another track off of that called Me and You. Also heard from Pitch Perfect and Rocco doing a cover of the 80s anthem, Send Me an Angel. Very hard-hitting electronic cover. Laura Branigan remix of Self Control by Flip and Phil. And then this song that's been getting quite a bit of airplay. I think this might be the third or fourth time I've played it. I just love it. So good. Bad Tuner with a track called Young Soul. Released earlier this year, and I am vibing on it. All right, all those who have young souls, 32 minutes about left in the show, and we're going to do a little bit of country, bluegrass. I don't play a lot of bluegrass, but this mashup is too funny. It's from Dom. It is a bluegrass version of Kiss, which is pretty good. And I think I'm going to play some Oliver Tree. I think a Bruce Springsteen cover. And I don't know. I might play this band Gangsta Grass, who does bluegrass and hip-hop mixed together. I'm thinking about it. And then I'm also have something special at the end of the show where the top of this mashup artist, Satisfied, has been released in his catalog. And we have the top five ranked mashups from Satisfy that I want to play. So good things happening in the last 30 minutes of the show. Hope you can stay tuned. I got some quick messages about a big party. It's coming in under 2 weeks. I hope you're curious about it. Maybe we can fill the El Cora Shrine if you're in Boise for this fun party. I'll be there. I think I actually might be closing down the night DJ in there. So it should be fun. Anywho, quick messages and we'll hop right back into the music. Right here on the Bangers and Mashup Show with me, DJ Winkle, on Radio Boise.
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0: Greetings, Radio Boise listeners. This is DJ Winkle here, and yes, I just did exactly what Rihanna asked us to not do. Kindly, she said, please, don't stop the music. And I did. I stopped it. Sorry, Rihanna, but had to happen because my show's just about over. It's almost 1 a.m., and this has been the Bangers and Mashup Show here on Radio Boise. It's been an honor and a privilege to play some music for you last night into this morning. Let me tell you what you heard. Kicked off a little bit of an interesting set. I did some Oliver Tree, Cowboys Don't Cry, the Bones of Junior, or J.R. Jones, rather, My Hometown, which it was a Bruce Springsteen cover. And speaking of New Jersey and Bruce Springsteen, the From Above, Paul and Thomas Schwartz, Sopranos theme song remix. That's in New Jersey. And Steve Van Zandt, who played guitar in the E Street Band for Bruce Springsteen. He was in that show. Right? He was Silvio. All right. Anyways, you also heard from Satisfied, two of his voted on top mashups by his fans. What a Good Feeling, Charlie XCX and Irene Cara, Flashdance. And then Please Don't Stop, A Brighter Paradise, Sophie and the Giants, Purple Disco Machine. Who else? Ron Carroll, Brighter Day, and even some Justin Bieber. All right. Well, let's just about call that a show. As I like to say each and every week, if you have the opportunity to do something kind for someone in your community, volunteer, help in any way you can. That's calling a friend, picking up a piece of trash, donating to something that's bigger than yourself, just getting involved, sharing some good kindness, love. I encourage you to do so. That makes it a better community for us all. All right. Well, I should be back next Sunday night for Crush Corner and Bangers and Mashups, but there's plenty of good music to listen to during the week. And I hope some of you can make it to our big 15-year anniversary, 15 years of on-air party that we'll be throwing. We've been playing the spot, telling people about it. I thought I'd tell you one more time. You can also go to radioboise.org and find out more. All right, we'll call that a show. Thanks, everyone, for listening. Take care of yourself and others.
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Keep on grinding.

This is the sound of poisons, the sickness no one knows. 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

0: I don't know, man. Money? Shit. 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

I asked him how come it got the name Coal Creek March, and he says, oh, that's when they sent the militia down to Coal Creek, Tennessee. He said they had a whole lot of songs down there. I had another song made up one time there was an explosion in the coal mine.

Actually, it was from someone else down in Tennessee. I learned the whole story of Coal Creek. It happened way back in the 1890s. The miners had been trying to organize. The coal operators pulled off a real slick deal. They paid the state government and got state prisoners, convicts, to work in the mines. Well, the miners protested, said it wasn't fair for convict labor to be competing with free labor. They couldn't organize under those conditions. The governor didn't pay any attention to their petitions, so one dark night, several hundred miners walked down to the prison stockade, and at gunpoint, they demanded the warden free all the prisoners. They burnt down the stockade, helped the prisoners escape across to the state borders. Well, for 4 years, they called it the Coal Creek Rebellion. The governor sent down troops from Knoxville, and some of the battles had as many as 2,000 or 3,000 people in it. Of course, the miners won every battle but the last one. They were actually starved into submission. And the whole thing looked like they'd lost the struggle against the convict labor system. But as so often happens in American history, the fact that they'd put up a struggle got them some publicity. All around Tennessee, people became aware of this convict labor system, and a new governor was elected with a plank in his platform of getting rid of the convict labor contracts. And he did. So all turned out well in the end. And there was a song down there that told more of the story.

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0: Thank you for listening. Thank you for living. Living is hard enough. In the first place, I admire you for living. I'm Alabaster de Plume, and you're listening to KRBX 89.9 FM, Caldwell, Boise. Yes, go forward in the courage of your love. Good luck.
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3: 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Roy Haynes to Roy Hargrove. Armstrong to Zenon. 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

0: so much drama at the end of that song. With those bells, it kind of makes me feel like it really should be more of a winter tune. Those sleigh bells in there. That was Kaleido out of Portland, Oregon, with the track called In the Roses. Masked Man brought us Grandiose Soul. Flo Bada Boom with Piano Smoke. Relatively new, that came out last year. Made in M, the letter M, a song called Old Roots, New Trees. Nick Wolf with Jazz Joint, that's also from last year. Yoshi Horikawa, a song called Stars. And Brambles, I played that really technically before the show started, but a song called Brambles, a song called To Speak of Solitude by Brambles. My name's Dano. The show's called The Daybreak Syndicate. I'll be right back.
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0: It is currently about 63 degrees outside. Clear right now, although of course still smoky. AQI is at 120. And yeah, good news. Slight chance of showers by the end of this week, so maybe that'll happen. Maybe we'll get some real rain. Here's a track from The Intern, teamed up with Kala and Reddy. 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

0: from France. That is Alcinous, song called Restfulness. From Contex, we heard Blue Bossa, Sin with Jellyfish, Mr. Hong with Pineapple Express instrumental version, Mo Anando with Easy Now, Flanders with Swing. Swing has two eyes in it. And The Intern brought us a track new this year called Our Time Is Now. Our Time Is Now. I think I say that every time I play that song. Anyway, Your Time Is Now. My name is Dano. This show is called The Daybreak Syndicate. Thank you so much for being here with me. Short break. We'll be right back with a track from Jonas Lores called Bali.
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0: a song called Japanese Garden from Katashi Kato from 2019 on Paper Jazz label. We heard from Psalm Trees with Bring Me Sun, Fragile with Is This What You Wanted, Melodies in Phony Dreaming Reality, Plusma with a song called Bagel, Nuni with Far From Home, Jonas Laura start us off with a track called Bali. Oh boy, it's already top of the hour here, or bottom of the next hour. My name is Dano. The show's called The Daybreak Syndicate, and we'll be right back.
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0: And it is still currently about 63 degrees outside and clear. High today of 96. It will be smoky. Last I checked, it was about an AQI of 120 this morning. Smoky all week long is projected. We will be getting a little bit cooler, though, as we get into Thursday, 88 degrees. Friday, 86 degrees with a slight chance of showers. But sometime between Thursday night and Friday morning. It's only 20%, so not a lot of chance, but something's better than nothing, right? Right? Excuse me, got a little tickle in my throat. Let's move on to some music. Here's a track from Smoke Trees. The song is called Insignificant.

0: from the album Palette Cleanse that came out last year from DJ Grumble and Dr. Malcolm Lex. That is a song called Gee Whiz. We heard from Joby with a track called Salt Lamp, Slow Rue with Chewy, Bonus Points with Some Things Don't Change, Savages teamed up with Trip Cat for a song called Me, You, Meow. Really, really fun 2024 cold busted release called Imaginarium. That whole album is great, but that song is really fun. From Retro Jungle, we heard a song called Last Summer featuring Hoogway. Album called Summer Vibes. And Smoke Trees brought us a track called Insignificant. Boy, I got a lot more stuff I want to play. My name is Dano. This show's called The Daybreak Syndicate. When we come back, we'll hear a track from Daylight Robbery with an exclamation point at the end. Came out last year. It's called Island Arrival, and I think you'll enjoy it. Stay tuned.
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0: Ooh, it starts to get real screechy there at the end. From Turin, Italy, that is a music collective called Rhabdomantic Orchestra. That song is from 2022 and is the title track from the album Alma Gray. Alma Gray, I think. Really good album, and that song is awesome, but it does get a little screechy right in the last 20 seconds or so. We also heard from Hard Candy, the track called Loose Ends from 2005. Crazy Jazz with Do Not Stop. And Daylight Robbery started us off with a track called Island Arrival that came out last year. My name's Dana. The show's called The Daybreak Syndicate. We'll be right back.
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0: Well, today has been pretty jazz influenced, if that isn't totally obvious. And I didn't necessarily intend it to be that way, but I did a vinyl listening session with a friend last night, and we were getting deep into some jazz, so clearly that's showing up this morning. Hey, the sun did rise this morning at 6:44 a.m. It sets this evening at 8:55 p.m. 14 hours, 11 minutes, and 14 seconds of daylight today. We're going to slip under the 14-hour day next week, or later this week, I should say. All right, well, speaking of jazz, we've got a little bit more jazz-influenced music anyway. This is a track from Dr. Bionic. It's called Jazz Narcotic.

featuring the voice of Karen O. That's a song called Blue Shadows by The Avalanches. Came out in July 23rd. Blonde Redhead brought us a track called Sit Down for Dinner. That is part two from their 2023 release, Sit Down for Dinner. From 1997, Morphine with a track called Swing It Low from the album Like Swimming. Really cool Mad Lib project called Mad Lib Invasion, featuring that song is Dan Ubik with La Sign à Minuet from the album Magnetic Fields, that was produced by Mad Lib. Anyway, pretty cool. Came out in 2023. And Dr. Bionic, also from 2023, started us off with a track called Jazz Narcotic. Hey, thank you so very much for tuning in today. I've got last track here's from Bonobo, new release this year on the Ninja Tune label called Me and You. I sure hope you do have a really good week this week. I think it's going to be a good week. Feels like maybe we'll get some of this smoke cleared out by the end of the week. I don't know. Maybe that's just wishful thinking on my part, but I am hopeful that we're going to get there. But yeah, you're awesome. You're amazing. Thanks so much for connecting with me this morning. I hope you have a really, really good week. Stay good.

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2: 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This is Antler Crafts, and this is your host, Eric Gilbert. 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

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You knock my love and you know that's a lie.

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You're listening to Antler Crafts here on Radio Boise, your people-powered, independent, free-form community radio station. Hope you all had a good week, a great weekend. I know the smoke's been crazy, got hot again. Lots of great live music, though. I don't know about you, but I saw a bunch last week. Got moved a few times and got to see a bunch of people. Got to see Paris Jackson last night. On a whim, my daughter and I went out to that, and it was over at the Shrine, and she was great. It exceeded. I didn't have much for expectations, but it exceeded what little I did have. So that was cool. Ani DeFranco was amazing, and I had Jelly Haha over the weekend. All kinds of things. We just heard from Widow Speak from their new record Roses, out now on Captured Tracks. They're back in town this Saturday night playing over at the Shrine. It's an all-ages show with their tour mates, Dead Gowns. We also heard from Deloitte Elzy, new single called Drive Like I Never Been Hurt. Came out on their new EP, Nalene, out now on Concord Records. And Why, with a brand new single called In Spirit, out now on Waterlines. Gonna of course cover a bunch of shows happening this week and beyond, and sharing a bunch of new music and much more this morning with you. 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You can follow the playlist along live over there. I do make notes of when and where folks are playing in town, to the best of my ability, and you can refer back to that later as well. 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So onward, I got some music for now from La Luz, a tune called I'll Go With You. La Luz back in Boise tonight, all ages show at the Shrine, with tour mates Space Moth. Here you go, La Luz. Good Monday morning.

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1: You're listening to Antler Crafts here on Radio Boise. That was Holy Wave with a new single called I'm Dada. Out now on Suicide Squeeze Records. Holy Wave will be back in Boise in November. Keep an eye out for that. The Anna Maros in there with La Carnita. La Camita. That's from a new release out now on Easy Eye Sound called Que Barbero. Whisper from the Schizophonics with Gravitron, new single from them. The Schizophonics back in Boise on September 22nd, playing an all-ages show at the Shrine Social Club with Fever Dog and the Snares. We also heard from The Go. I don't know if you caught this, but Sub Pop is releasing the long-lost LP of The Go. If you're familiar with them, they're from the Detroit garage rock scene. And so Sub Pop started releasing some singles, and we heard All Dimensions Are Loose from that. And I believe that release is coming later this year. Shannon and the Clams in there with Backstreets from their record Onion, also on Easy Eye Sound. And La Luz with I'll Go With You from their record News of the Universe, came out in 2024 on Sub Pop. La Luz back in Boise tonight. All ages show at the Shrine Social Club with tour mates Space Moth. We're going to take a short break. When we get back, we're going to hear from the Bomb Pulse. The Bomb Pulse have roots in Boise. As you'll recognize with their song title, but currently based in New Orleans. Going to be back in Boise this Saturday night playing at Neuralux with Zap Pack and Dubious at Best. When we get back, we're going to hear their tune, Wendy Fox. Stick around.
2: 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Not then, not later. Not some blurry distant future. Right this instant. 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

0: 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That was The Wipers with Taking Too Long from their record Youth of America. Youth of America came out in 1981. We also heard from The Damned with Life Goes On from their record Strawberries, came out in 1982. And Public Image LTD with their tune Public Image from their record First Issue, came out in 1978, originally on Light in the Attic. Public Image LTD in Boise on September 16th, playing an ology show at Treefort Music Hall with tourmate Plague Vendor. We also heard from Telehealth with the Telehealth Shuffle from their record Green World Image, came out this year on Sub Pop. Twisted Teens with Why Did You Miss It from their new record Florida Water Blues, out now on Going Underground Records. And The Bomb Pulse with roots in Boise but based in New Orleans, from their EP Waste the Night. We heard the tune Wendy Fox. The Bomb Pulse back in Boise this Saturday night, playing at Neurolux with Zap Pack and Dubious at Best. We're going to take a short break. When we get back, we're going to hear from Molchat Doma, who will be back in Boise on Labor Day, September 7th, for an all-age show at Treefort Music Hall. Stick around. We'll be right back.
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1: You're listening at LaCrafts here on Radio Boise. That was Prayers with Gothic Summer, title track from their EP that came out in 2014. Prayers in Boise in November, November 21st, all ages show at Shrine Social Club. We also heard from Ideas for Conversations, a tune called 14C4 from their new EP, No Bad Words, out now on So Many Ideas. Ideas for Conversations are touring with George Clanton this fall, and that tour comes to Boise on October 27th. We also heard from Dive with a brand new single, the lead single from their new record, Zerp, coming soon, coming at the end of October. We heard the tune The Fountain, and Black Marble in there with Iron Lung from their record, It's Immaterial, came out a decade ago on Ghostly International. Black Marble back in Boise for the first time in quite a while. On August 30th, an all-age show at Shrine Social Club with tour mates The Surfs and Jimmy Cicero. And Molchat Doma in there with a tune from their record that came out in 2017. They are back in Boise on September 7th. It's Labor Day. All-age show at Treefort Music Hall with tour mates Ditz, UK. Thanks for hanging out. Remember, you go to RadioBoise.org. I do make notes on the playlist of all of where folks are playing in town, if I'm aware that they are. And I do that to the best of my ability over at RadioBoise.org. Follow the playlist along, refer to it later if you'd like. I got some music for you. It's my favorite Cat Power tune. It's called Good Woman from her record You Are Free. Came out in 2003 on Matador. Cat Power back in Boise this Friday night playing an all-age show at the Knitting Factory. And I believe it's a tour to celebrate her record, the Greatest, but hopefully she'll throw in some other songs too. Here you go, Cat Power. Thanks for hanging out.

Some you wanna know? Just ask. I got a dead bull strong. Where I'm going is clear. I don't have time for you to wonder. I'll just tell you.

0: You're listening to Antler Crafts here in Radio Boise. That was In Hypen with Loose, making their debut on Antler Crafts. I got to see them at the Tacoma Dome a couple weeks ago. That's why I was gone for my show, not last week, but the week prior. My daughter's a big fan of In Hypen, well known in the K-pop world. And that tune is great, and it just felt like I wanted to share it with y'all. So you can do your own deep dive in Hypen. We also heard from Domi and J.D. Beck with Lovely Masquerade from their new record, Who Asked, out now on Blue Note Records. Netanya with a new single called Play With a Kiss, out now on Human Resources. Zulon with Campion, a single that came out last year. Also heard from Ani DeFranco with a live version of Willing to Fight from her record Living in Clip, came out almost 30 years ago, 1997. On Righteous Babe Records. Ani DeFranco last week was it was an incredible show. I was very moved by it. She was great. The crowd was great. It was a beautiful night, and happy to have her in town. And Valerie June, who opened that show, was awesome as well. We heard from her in that block with Working Woman Blues from her record Pushing Against a Stone, came out in 2013. And Cat Power with Good Woman at the top of that block with You Are from her record You Are Free, came out in 2003 on Matador. Cat Power back in Boise this Friday night for an all-ages show at Knitting Factory. We're going to take a short break, and when we get back, we're going to hear new music from STS9. They were originally called Sound Tribe Sector 9, simplified to STS9, been around for a long time, live electronic music, coming to Boise potentially for the first time this Thursday night, all-age show at Treefort Music Hall. When we get back, we'll hear their new single, Soul Slap. Stay tuned.
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You're listening to Antler Crafts here on Radio Boise. That was new music from 13th Ward Social Club, a tune called Adoration of the Shepherds. We also heard from The Fortet with a new single called T-246, 130-ish Electribe Plates, out now on Text Records. The new deal in there with Holland Tunnel from their record This Is Live, came out in 1999, and STS9 with Soul Slap, their new single, out now on 1320 Records. STS9 playing Boise, I think, for the first time this Thursday night. All at a show at Treefort Music Hall. We're going to take a short break, and when we get back, I believe we're going to do this. Yes, and then I got some new music from June, who's based here in Boise, Idaho. Just put out a new record called Daisuke, out now on his own label, June's World. We're going to hear the tune Over Your Head. June is doing an album release party this Friday night at Treefort Music Hall with locals Jocelyn Gunther and Era May. That's all happening on Friday. So when we get back, we'll hear from June from his new record, Daisuke. Stay tuned.

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0: You've been listening to Antler Crafts here on Radio Boise. That was new music from Gotts Street Park and Celeste, a tune called Easy from a new Gotts Street Park record called Somewhere Between, coming soon. SML in there with the drums from their new, essentially self-titled release, as the release is called Spontaneous Music Live, out now on International Anthem. Nice long one for you there. Mind Chatter and Poolside with Drug in Us. From a record called Giving Up on Words, came out last year, and June from right here in Boise, Idaho, with Over Your Head from his new record, Daisuke, out now in June's World. June has an album release party this Friday night at Treefort Music Hall with Jocelyn Gunter and Aramie. We're going to take a real short break. When we get back, we'll hear from new music from Earth Eater, and then we'll be onward to the top of the hour where Brian Rushton and Strange Feeling will take over. Stay tuned for that as well. Thanks for hanging out with me. Hope to see you out there. Lots of good shows to be had out in the wild. We'll see you out there. Have a great week.
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KRBX, set a course for the vortex.

Good afternoon. It is Monday, August 10th, 2026. You're now tuned in to Strange Feeling on Radio Boise. Here on another smoky, hazy afternoon in Boise, Idaho. Well, I have some hazy music for you to complement that, I suppose. So let's get the show underway. This is Seafeel from their release, More Like Space. This is More Like Space.

beginning the day show with music that's, what do we got, 26 to 33 years old, but fresh as the snow. I mean, assuming we ever get snow again here in Idaho. Certainly not having snow right now, just the smoke. I digress. Old music beginning the show, but ever timeful. That was Gas with Tall 90 from the EP October, released in 1999. And today's episode of Strange Feeling, beginning with Sea Feel. A favorite of mine, played many a time on this show, from the 1993 EP More Like Space. That was the title track, More Like Space. A few messages for you, and then much, much more.

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12:30 p.m. Mountain Daylight Time. And I'm going to begin the next set with music that's a little more recent. This song's only 24 years old. It's from the Mercury Program, from their album A Data Learn the Language. This is Gently Turned on Your Head, here on Strange Feeling.

Hey, cutting back in before I play that song from the Mercury program. I was getting ahead of myself. You'll hear that after you hear this song from Steve Hauschildt. This song is called Your Call is Important.

monk. Je t'aime de tout mon corps. 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My love, I want to be with you. And if you could be with me, our life would be a dream. I want to hold your hand, tell you how beautiful you are. Please, mon chéri, think of how lovely.

taking a tender song and making it even more raw. That was Tammy Nielsen singing Willie Nelson, her rendition of Always On My Mind off the album Nielsen Sings Nelson, came out in 2024. Preceding her, he's an actor, John C. Reilly. Did you know he was a singer too? Sure is. John C. Reilly as Mr. Romantic with his version of La Vie en Rose. Mick Turner, a member of the group The Dirty Three, from a solo record released in 2002 called Moth, I played the third song on that album, Moth Part 3. Yas stayed with Moon is Full, Fog is Thick. From Smoke and Mirrors, came out last year. The Mercury Program, Gently Turned on Your Head, from their album A Data Learned Love the Language, and Steve Hochschild from his record Heropsia, released last year, I played Your Call is Important. The call is important, your listenership is important. I thank you for joining me this afternoon here on Strange Feeling. We're wrapping up the first hour. Hour two, in just a moment.

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Also heard downtown on Translator Channel K22, 8EK, Garden City. I'm Brian Rushton. This is Strange Feeling. And heading into the 1 o'clock hour now with music from Simon Fisher Turner. From the release Under the Arches, I have for you Brother James plays Johann Sebastian Bach's Have Mercy on Me, Lord My God.

from their album Diamond Grove. That was the group Weirs with very languid, expansive rendition of the folk tune Lord Bateman. It was released last year on the Dear Life label. Simon Fisher Turner began the set at the top of the hour with Brother James plays Johann Sebastian Bach's Have Mercy on Me, Lord My God. You are listening to Strange Feeling. I'm Brian Rushton. Thankful to have you here this afternoon. More music in just a minute.

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We're halfway through today's episode of Strange Feeling. I have the second half for you, but first, I'm going to announce a few shows happening tonight as part of Out and About Radio Boise's live music and events calendar. So yes, tonight, Monday, August 10th, La Luz with Space Moth. That's going on at the Shrine Basement. It is an all-ages show, and doors are at 7 p.m. And it's also Jazz Monday at the Sandbar. Tonight, Kitty Gronzig. That begins at 6 p.m. That's it for now. You can submit calendar listings by going to musiccalendar@radioboise.org. And now to begin the second half, this is music from the group Love. Love's Lies Crushing, from their 1992 release, Blow Eyelash Wish. This is Moena Exquisite Wallflower.

Welcome back. You're listening to Strange Feeling. I'm Brian Rushton. That was Hillary Woods from her album Night Crew. End Games, name of the song. She was preceded by Sister Irene O'Connor, a Catholic nun who made records in the 1960s and in the early 1970s. Got together. I should do my due diligence here and find out the name of the producer, but got together with a producer who added some, let's just say, eccentric touches to her work. In the 1972, released the album Fire of God's Love. Very bewitching, bewitching for a woman of God. Album, Fire, Luke 12:49, the name of the song that I played. That album reissued last year by the Freedom to Spend label. Another reissue I played for you from the millennial preteen group Etc. In 1999 or so, or 2000. These four young girls, two of whom were sisters, and their mother is a musician, and recorded them, and they have an album that was reissued by Numero Group called Summer 2000. The song I played for you was an a cappella version of the song Wonderland, not representative, except in the precociousness of, but not representative of the sound of that record. It's kind of like a electronic pop record. Certainly worth your time, I feel. I also played for you Sign Crush's Motorist with Carry On from the album Saddest Truth. Love's Lies Crushing began the set at the bottom of the hour with Moena Exquisite Wallflower from the record Blow Eyelash Wish.

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I'm Brian Rushton, beginning the next set, which will take us, this first song, take us into the third and final hour of today's show. Begins with Joanne Robertson from her album Blur. This is Friendly.

2:13 p.m. Mountain Daylight Time, and you're listening to Strange Feeling on Radio Boise. That was the Scottish group Tacoma Radar with Loneliness Comes Without a Sound, off their 2004 album, No One Waved Goodbye. Animal Collective preceding them. Truly did sound like an Animal Collective. A lot of yelping there on the demo version of the song Grass, from the 20th anniversary of their album Feels. That reissue came out last year on Domino Recording. The Daruti Column, who just released a new album this last Friday, but here today I celebrated the debut album from 1979, The Return of the Daruti Column. I played Conduct from that record. Joanne Robertson began the set with Friendly off the album Blur. A few messages for you, and right back to the music here.

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0: From their album Lotto, released last year, that was They Are Gutting a Body of Water, with the song R.L. Stein. Awake but Still in Bed, with a little interlude that they titled Interlude from their 2018 release. What people call low self-esteem is really just seeing yourself the way that other people see you. The band Goon with This Morning, Six Rabbits Were Born from Dream 3. Wonder if they wrote that song up on the Boise bench. I don't know. Bee Queen, Dutch duo from their 1999 single White Tusk. I played the B-side, Fly Like an Eagle. Blake Mills with One from his EP Look. Came out in 2018. The set began with Turn on the Sunlight from the album Emerald. New sounds from Moonglyph Records. I played I Love You So, featuring Mia Dotad. It is 2:42 p.m. Mountain Daylight Time. I just have a couple more for you this afternoon. Glad to have you here. I'll be right back.
1: Your car can make so many sounds on its way out. 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

Final set on today's show begins with LSD and the Search for God from their self-titled EP. 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

That was the group Glare, closing out today's episode of Strange Feeling with their song Bloom. I want to take this moment to thank you for joining me this afternoon, however much of the program you heard. Whether it was just that song from Glare, whether you've been here since noon, when I started with the group Seafeel, or you've just popped in and out, just happy you chose Radio Boise this afternoon, and I hope you choose Radio Boise on into the evening, tomorrow, and all through the rest of the week. I'll be back again next Monday. I hope you'll join me then. Until then, be well.

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0: 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I am your co-host, Rebecca De Leon.
1: I'm your co-host, Irene Ruiz.
0: And we have not one, but two special guests today. It is like a double exciting, double whammy. We have Ben

0: But amongst all of that, I'm also working at Against. I started as an intern, and now I am working there more hours. I am an associate of projects and communications, handling a bunch of marketing, communications, PR, all the jazz. We wear all the hats.
1: That's awesome, man. I didn't know that. Congrats.
0: Thank you.
1: That's an impressive resume.
2: Giselle is very impressive.
0: Guys, I'm going to blush. Thank you.
1: All right, Ben, what you got?
2: Let's see. That's a hard one to follow. My name is Ben Ohashi. I'm from Olympia, Washington. I have been in Boise since 2013 and currently oversee all of the marketing and brand for Athletic Club Boise.
3: Nice. And it's funny because we ended up, me and Dora, met Ben at the first AC Boise. It was the away game, the first ever game for AC Boise, which is Athletic Club Boise. And we were at one of the soccer football clubs, right, bars. And we just stood next to them and we just started talking. And, oh, yeah, I work for, like, you know, AC Boise. And then me and Dora like, yeah, we're season ticket holders and blah, blah, blah, blah, blah. And so that's kind of how that started. And and then, like, now that I see you at games, I'm like, hey, what's up? You know, at matches, like, hey, what's up? Let's do this. So one question is, because in Latino America, especially many of us in our households, we grew up watching soccer. It was a huge thing for my family. I grew up watching Mexico play with my grandpa. That's kind of how we bonded. And so I grew up, I guess a lot of us grew up in diapers watching soccer. This is the reality of it. What connection do you have, personal connection do you have to soccer?
0: No, I totally agree. Yeah, soccer has always been part of my life. Growing up in a Mexican household, football was always around, whether it was my family was playing, they were coaching, they were reffing, or it was just on the background. It wasn't just a sport. It was something that always brought us together. And that type of environment, like, I knew from an early age that I wanted to be part of that. And yeah, I feel like doing stuff for AC Boise now has been such a full circle moment. And like I said, I always wanted to be part of this type of environment. And I love how people are able to just kind of forget about everything else going on in their lives and are able to come together, root for their favorite team, meet new people. Like you said, like, you met Ben at this soccer game and now you guys have a relationship. You guys say hi to each other. And so just seeing how sports brings people together has always been so, like, so close to my heart. But yeah, like I said, we grew up watching soccer when we were in diapers. I mean, this World Cup specifically, like, seeing Memo Ochoa play his last game, I was like, this is such a full circle moment. Like,
3: yeah, not gonna lie, I was emotional. I was like,
0: yeah,
1: especially when they showed him getting emotional.
0: Yes, and when he kissed the goalie box.
1: Yeah,
0: it was so beautiful.
3: That's sweet. I mean, I guess I could say I grew up with him, right? Mm-hmm. Some of you guys grew up.
1: Him specifically.
3: Yeah, but I grew up with him and some people grew up watching him.
0: Yeah, watching
3: right?
0: him. Yeah.
3: How about you, Ben?
2: Yeah. Well, my first question was going to be, how much time do we have? Because I'd love to
3: half
2: unpack.
3: Hour.
2: Yeah. Well, I was going to say I would love to unpack the U.S. men's national team versus the Mexico national team debate. That's a hot topic.
3: Ooh, maybe we can have you back and we can do that.
2: I know. I would love to break that down. My connection to soccer really runs through my sister. My sister was the big soccer person in our family. She went on and played at Gonzaga. She walked on, eventually got a scholarship, which was amazing. So she was kind of always my pathway. So I kind of actually have more of a connection to the women's side first,
3: okay,
2: and then men's side second, which is kind of interesting.
3: And Rebecca, how about you?
1: You know, I grew up playing soccer. I think it's not any special or different, I think, than what anyone else has said here. It's I think it was also, though, the first time I had the thought, like, maybe I'm gay being on this women's soccer team. So there's a little bit more lore for y'all.
3: So because now there's a new pro soccer team in Boise, and something that we really needed, because I feel like the only pro team we really had at this point was the baseball team, the Hawks. And we had another pro team, but
1: they're the Steelheads, right? Are they
3: Steelheads? Yes, yeah, sorry. I don't know how I forgot that.
1: Really?
3: And we used to have basketball, but that went to a different state. So can you tell us who and what AC Boise Soccer Club is? How did it come about and how long did it take to get the team going?
2: A long time. Years. Wow. These things take a super, super long time. Part of it is doing it right is really hard, especially in the U.S., like when you're starting a new club. You'll see a lot of cities and areas

0: across the country, open up new clubs, and unfortunately fold and go through some really big challenges. So having a really strong vision took years. So it's like started with the vision, then it took the right, you know, location and everything like that. But specifically shovel in the ground breaking moment was March of 2025. Would that be last year? Yeah. And then it was fast tracked basically a year later is when the season started. So we essentially had 12 months to put everything together from shovel in the ground to first game.
1: Yeah, I remember hearing rumors. They're thinking of bringing a soccer club, a football club. I'm like, oh my gosh, I think it'll do well because people don't think Boise is a soccer or football place, but it really is. Mm-hmm. And I've been amazed at how many people are supporting AC Boise right now. And one thing I also wanted to ask, you know, how did the team get its name, its colors, its logo, mascot?
2: And why did you think we needed a professional soccer team?
0: Ooh, that's a good question.
1: You can answer that one first, then you can answer the other one.
0: Yeah.
2: I'll allow it.
0: I think the right answer to that is you'll get lots of different answers to that question because it means different things to different people. I think ultimately soccer and football is a super unique sport in the landscape of sports in that it really is the world game and it provides lots of opportunities for lots of different people of different walks of life. And I think there was a huge opportunity and a huge gap in this community for something like that. And so I think at the very top, I think that's where it really aligned. And then you start getting into obviously all the research that went into it. You know, the Treasure Valley closing in on 1 million people. You have Boise and the Treasure Valley is a top 5 per capita youth soccer participation in the entire country.
2: Wow.
0: So you have super high participation right here. And I think between, you know, those and just early feelers from the community on top of the game itself, I think it just really took off from there. I think one of the proving points, which kind of got to the name, was when there was the friendly that was hosted here with Athletic Bilbao.
1: Yeah. Oh my God, I was at that game and it was at Albertson Stadium. Yeah. It was the first time they hosted a game, a football game, and it was just fun. It was like something different that we haven't seen in Idaho.
0: Yeah, and they played the team out of Tijuana, mm-hmm. Which was really cool.
1: The Cholos, yeah.
0: Yeah, and I think there was like, you know, 20,000 people there.
1: No, they played Tijuana, the Cholos, which, by the way, Gil Morita is on that. Mora is on that
2: really?
1: Team. Yeah. And wow. So it was that, and then it was Bilbao, Club Bilbao with a play, and it was great. And that was the first time, actually, Boise State sold alcohol in its stadiums.
2: What?
1: And that was like a trial run for them to decide to do that. And it was a sellout. From what I heard.
2: My gosh. Yeah.
3: That Sell was out. During the high Aldi.
1: Yeah, the high Aldi before COVID.
0: Yeah.
2: Learning so much history.
0: And, you know, Boise having the largest Basque population outside of the Basque country, I think there was a natural leaning toward paying homage to, you know, the, you know, home country there. And mm-hmm. so that's where the name really stemmed from. Atletico Bilbao.
1: Oh, okay.
0: Athletic Club Bilbao in Spain, in the Basque region in particular. It was one of many ways for us to pay homage to the Basque community here.
1: Oh, that's nice.
2: That is really cool. That's right. And then what is your roles, Ben and Giselle, like what are your roles with AC Boise?
0: Yeah, so I oversee anything that touches marketing and a brand, which is a lot of different things. Everything from merch, and in particular with the expansion of the stadium, you have everything from signage to media to comms. And Giselle's been awesome to support all of that as well, especially on the community side.
1: He's the one that got me.
2: Amazing.
1: I ended up going on Channel 6 or something like that to report.
0: Yeah. That's right.
1: Because I was a season ticket holder, and I went and did like a little clip with them. And Yeah.
2: That's awesome. And then that's your like your full-time job. And then Giselle, are you a volunteer?
3: No, so no. I am official on the team for Against, which is we do all the marketing for AC Boise.
2: Gotcha.
3: But it's a little bit of like part-time depending on like what needs to be done, but
2: I see.
3: I would say part-time job.
2: Okay.
3: But
2: I mean, you got a lot of stuff you got
1: going
2: on outside.
1: And it's cool
2: of that.
1: Having you both of you like in that space and
2: yeah.
1: and representing this new club that is seeming to become like a very important thing in Boise and in Idaho.
2: Yeah, and this is you know, the show that you're going to be on to really catapult you into the stratosphere with our bazillions of listeners. So we do have a few more questions for y'all, but we do need to take a really quick break. So stick around. We'll be right back.
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1: Welcome back to Latina Card. We're here talking with folks from AC Boise. And so we have a couple more questions, of course, about AC Boise. And one of them is the club's colors and logo and all that promotion that you did. Like, it's very, actually, it's, you know, actually saw someone wear the purple kit when I was in Denver, who was staying in my hotel, because there was actually a soccer tournament with kids at that place. And I was like, how are you all the way over here? It was so,
2: so cool.
1: I was all excited. I was like, I was telling my friend, oh my God, it's an AC Boise purple. He just got one, you know? And so it was really cool. Like, obviously it's working. Your mark, you know, what you're all doing is working, because you're seeing it now spread in different areas.
0: The process to, like, zooming out for a second, someone had mentioned, like, if you look at all sports all across the world, like, how often does a brand new club get started? And when you look at that and kind of take it from that perspective, you're like, oh wow, yeah, this is a really, really unique opportunity, because most places all across the country and all around the world, they've been around for hundreds of years, or, you know, over 100 years for a lot of them. So we had our team had to do a ton of research of what would be the right way to go about everything, from the name to the crest to colors, all of it. And so it was a pretty intensive, expansive research process, making sure, like, there's literally, we looked at the entire grid of all colors and where different clubs, both and, you know, the USL, MLS, around the world, Liga MX, like we looked at every single team everywhere to make sure, like, the last thing you want to do is launch a club and then you look exactly the same as
1: right?
0: Yeah.
1: So you're like, why are they wearing the same colors?
0: Yeah. And then in conjunction with that, we hosted a bunch of community listening sessions. And so we had over 1,000 people over, you know, several week period, where we brought in people from the community and got their feedback and started just getting some feelers about what they were liking and what they weren't liking, what was resonating with them. And between that, in combination with research and everything, that's how we landed on the colors and the crest that we landed on.
1: And what are the colors?
0: So green is the main, our primary color. It's kind of a Basque green is what we call it.
1: Oh,
0: and we have, it's like the main color, black, purple. We also have kind of like a neon-ish green color as well. Purple is the one I think that most people get excited about.
1: I'm getting my kit soon.
0: Yeah,
1: hopefully.
0: It's like a hidden detail, but it's a nod to Idaho being the gem state in particular.
2: Star garnet.
0: Yeah,
1: a really important thought process you all put into this. Like, yeah. And it's important, right?
0: Because
1: you want it you want it to mean Idaho. You want it to mean Boise. You want it to mean something super important for the state.
0: Yeah. I mean, all parts of it, right? Like, there's some stripes on the crest. Those were nods to the agricultural roots of the state of Idaho. So, like, lines in a field.
1: Cool.
0: There's some of the typography in the font is inspired by traditional Basque typography. So the way that it's formed. Obviously, we have the star garnet in there. The way that the crest is formed, we kind of have a peak at the top. It's a nod to a lot of the mountain regions of Idaho. And then it also peaks at the bottom, so we have kind of a valley, so a nod to the Treasure Valley.
1: Wow.
0: So lots of really cool details in it. And then the Peregrine Falcon, obviously, being a really big one.
1: Yeah.
2: So that's what that, like, it's almost like a lightning bolt kind of.
0: Yes.
2: Like,
1: yeah.
2: Because they dive.
0: Yes. Yeah. They're fastest animal on the planet. Yeah.
1: Yeah, I see the lightning bolt. How many kits do y'all have, soccer kits, jerseys, do y'all have now?
0: So we have home, away, and then the third kit, which is the purple kit, which you're referring to. And then we have three goalie kits.
1: That's cool. I haven't bought them all, but I bought the home, away, and the purple.
0: So. I love it. I love it.
1: One question is, where is AC Boise located? I mean, I know where it's located, but for our public, where is AC Boise? Where do y'all play matches?
0: Yeah. The big city of Garden City.
2: Wow. Garden City.
0: Garden City.
1: And yeah. For those of you who once upon a time knew that there was horse races by the fairgrounds, that's exactly where the club is now. And they remodeled it. They kept the club, actually, the club portion. So they still have that building. They just created like stands and whatnot, bleachers and things like that for folks to enjoy.
2: Wow. That's very cool, y'all. Does Garden City know they hold a professional team?
0: I hope so.
2: Very
0: yeah.
2: cool. I didn't know that about yeah. Garden yeah. City. Yeah. So, low-key, very cool.
1: Yeah, it is cool, and it's a good space to be, and you have parking and things like that. Because I know that was – I remember the rumors that they were talking about they wanted to build the pitch in the field right where the St. Luke's is downtown on mm-hmm. 16th and 15th, and people weren't happy because they're like, we already have all this congestion when people come in to play Boise, you know, see Boise State play and things like that. And then they decided to do it there, which I think was a perfect choice to do that.
0: Yeah, the partnership. So it's a really unique opportunity because it's a partnership between the club and Ada County. So there was no taxpayer dollars that went into the build out of the stadium, which is great. And also
1: people in Idaho care about.
0: Yeah. And, you know, it's like the classic story of, you know, new professional franchise comes in and builds this massive stadium and then makes the taxpayers pay for it. That was not the case yeah. with us, which is great. And yeah, being connected to Expo Idaho is really great for lots of different reasons. Sure. But being able to share some of that space with them has been awesome.
1: So cool. How long is this season for AC Boise?
0: March through October.
1: So we're getting close.
0: Yeah, could extend a little bit longer. Okay. Knock on wood, we make playoffs.
1: I think we'll make playoffs. Yeah. And they're part of USL.
0: USL League One.
1: League One, okay. Yep. So there's different leagues, right? And so I think there's MLS, right? Major Soccer League, and then there's USL, right?
0: Yeah, so there's the way that the U.S. has their, well, all their sports, but in particular soccer is unique in that it's not really set up like this anywhere else in the world for the most part. MLS, Major League Soccer, is the top tier level of soccer mm-hmm. in the U.S. It's structured just like all the other sports, like NBA, NFL, yeah. where it's, you know, the 30 major cities and then yeah. they have their teams.
1: And we get transfers from, maybe people need to come from MLS down to
0: yes,
1: USL to
0: we have
1: more practice and yeah, more development.
0: Yeah, we actually have two players on our roster right now. We have one from Real Salt Lake. He just joined the team, Jesus, Spanish forward. He just joined the team a couple weeks ago. And then we have Josh Yarrow, and we got him from St. Louis, which is really cool.
2: So how do you recruit for players? Like, and also, is it hard to recruit players to come to Idaho?
1: Question, right?
0: Yeah. coach is the main driver of that.
2: That makes sense.
0: Yeah, he, especially being an expansion club where you're starting from zero, mm-hmm. He built the entire roster from scratch. But that's also, you know, as big of a challenge that is, that's also an advantage because he can build it how he wants to build it.
1: He seems to have a good rapport with his team. Yep. And so it's great. The coach is a huge thing. It's really important. So
0: Most of the players you had asked, you know, is it hard to recruit? I would say the players that I've talked to say when Nate Miller, which is the head coach, calls me, I'm picking up the phone and I'm following him.
2: Wow.
0: And so I think they follow him first, and then Boise is kind of like a cherry on top once they get here and they see what the community's like and, you know, every game being sold out and mm-hmm. All the kids signing autographs after the game. It's a pretty special experience for them.
2: That's very cool. We do have more questions for y'all, but we do need to take one more quick break. So we hope you all stick around.
1: Welcome back to the Latina Card. We're here with Giselle and Ben from AC Boise. So we're going to ask about the Latino community and how important soccer has been and how influential soccer has been to us here in Idaho. Because, you know, you think about it, a lot of our families left, you know, their state of country of origin. And so for them, soccer and football is a very important, like, pastime, a way for them to remember home. So one question I want to ask, and I think I've asked you this a couple of times that we've talked.
5: Sometimes you just don't want to hear another piece of bad news. You need a break from it all. You need some good blues music. Tune in to The Juke Joint with me, Ev Haddon, every Monday night from 5 to 8 here on Radio Boise. We'll listen to the best new releases and the good old stuff, too. The blues has a way of lifting our spirits, even in troubled times. Stop by The Juke Joint this Monday night and you'll see what I mean. Go away, bad news.
1: Leave me alone. Is AC Boise planning any events centered around the Latino community, especially that we're hitting Latino Heritage Month in September and October? Is there any plans of maybe doing something for the community?
0: I think the short answer is yes. It's just a matter of when and a matter of resources. One of the very first hires for the club was a person to oversee community. His name's Jeff Matsushita. He's awesome. Do you all know Jeff?
2: Oh, yeah, I know Jeff.
0: Oh, cool.
2: Yeah, we know Jeff.
0: Yeah.
2: That's awesome.
0: Yeah, so Jeff's amazing. One of the things that he does a really good job of, and it's a really big mission for the club, is to listen first and then respond. And so a lot, well, in this first year, it's just like, let's just get this thing going. Yeah. Can we get the stadium up and host?
1: And you got to work out the kinks
0: experience.
1: And stuff like that, because I know there was like some kinks, right, with the beer garden, things like that.
0: Yeah.
1: But that's working now, because you're trying to figure out what is it that we need
0: exactly
1: to get going, right?
0: Yeah. So a big part of us hosting communities for the club is listening and hearing how we can best support them instead of just making assumptions. And so I know that Jeff has done a really good job of starting to outreach and listen to the different groups. And I think 2027, this next year, is going to be a really big year for us hosting and supporting different communities and more than just, you know, coming out to a game for a match.
1: And because the Latino community is one of the biggest communities in Idaho and one of the most supportive of football, soccer, right? So it's super important. Mm-hmm. So I'm hearing about a friendly that's going to happen next month.
0: Yes. August 12th, I think, if that's a Wednesday, if that sounds right. We are hosting our first international friendly versus a Costa Rican team. Is that right, Giselle? I don't know, make sure I got that right.
3: So. Yeah.
0: Yes, super exciting. We're hosting them. We're really excited. I think it's going to be a super fun match, and honestly, just grateful that they would come all the way here to play us.
1: And so Jeff is working on how to support the Latino community, to get them involved in AC Boise and things like that.
0: Yes, Jeff is super well connected across the valley, and one of his really big initiatives has been reaching the communities, listening to them, and starting to put together a plan of what that's going to look like for us moving forward. A big focus for the club has been around youth and uplifting youth. Mm-hmm. So you'll see a lot of our community partners, Boys and Girls Club of Ada County,
1: that's cool,
0: different nonprofits like that are a huge focus for the club. So you'll see Jeff doing a ton of work around finding those different groups and uplifting youth in any way that we can.
1: And I think it was a couple months ago, we actually saw someone from the Magic Valley bring a lot of kids to one of the soccer matches, right? And they were Latino kids, majority, and they're like, yeah, I want them to see these players actually play in the pro level and just give them an excitement. They were so excited, and I never thought you would ever, like, you know, it's exciting when you're a kid and you're like, you're actually seeing people doing what you love, like in a pro level. So it was great to see.
2: Yeah, that's really sweet.
0: A good example of this is we hosted Nations United. Are you all familiar with them?
1: Mm-hmm. Nope.
0: They're a really cool organization here in Boise that Giselle, you may be able to speak to this better, but they essentially host and allow kids that have little to no resources, you know, everything from they don't have resources for equipment, transportation, anything like that. they provide all of that for them. And so we hosted them for a match. They came out, they were the mascots holding the kids' hands.
1: Oh, I love that tradition.
0: Things like that. Yeah. But it's important, right? Like, you know, we have, I believe 11 countries represented on the roster. And so it is important for kids all across Idaho to see themselves out there. And we want to make that happen. It was a really intentional choice when we were starting to put together the plans for the stadium that there was always going to be an accessible angle. And so we have a family section specifically at the stadium. Mm-hmm. Tickets start at $10. We wanted to make sure that we always had an accessible option for people in the community. Yeah. When, you know, that may be the only match they can attend.
2: And yeah. I was going to say, would you say that the majority of folks who go and watch the games, are they Latino? Are they white? Are they a good mix of folks?
0: I think that it's a big mix. I think right now, I mean, our hope is to always be a place that represents this community. And so that's always going to be the end goal for us. I think right now one of our biggest challenges is supply versus demand. Right now, I think the stadium holds just over 7,000.
2: Wow.
0: And we have 6,000 plus season ticket holders.
2: Wow.
0: So it's, yeah, our challenge right now is to provide more seating and more tickets available to the community so that we can bring more and more people in, which is our goal for 2027 and moving forward.
2: That's very cool. I mean, everyone that I have talked to about AC Boise has, they've all been Latino and they're so excited. They all love it. They love what it stands for. They love that it's here. It's just, it's so exciting. Do y'all also play soccer or no?
3: No, I didn't actually grow up playing soccer. My brother did. My sister currently plays, and we just love it. We love going to the soccer games. We love watching, whether it's on TV or in person. It's always a good time.
2: It is a good time.
0: I don't either, but I do have friends that play in men's leagues. I have a friend that plays in one of the Mexican men's leagues out in Nampa.
2: Wow.
0: Although every time I talk to him, I think he's hurt or injured or there's something that's bothering him, like his knee or something. So
1: we have
0: like
1: Sofia Huerta, who is on the U.S. women's national soccer team, too. And so we do have folks from Idaho that have made it to bigger leagues. So.
0: Yeah, Sofia, Sofia Huerta, she is a Centennial grad from Boise. She has a really incredible backstory coming from Boise.
1: We're going to have her come on.
0: You should, yeah. You would, yeah. She's actually got to play for both national teams.
1: Oh.
0: She's played for Mexico and U.S.,
2: yeah. Which is really cool. Oh, wait, I do remember reading about that.
0: Yeah, super cool. She's great, and she's a co-owner of the club.
1: Oh, yeah, she is.
2: That's
1: I forgot
2: so cool.
1: about that.
0: Yeah, she currently plays for the Seattle Reign, so her schedule is super busy.
1: Super busy, yeah.
2: Wow.
1: Yeah.
2: That's
1: we'll figure it out, huh?
0: Yeah, we'll get her out here, yeah.
2: So we unfortunately are essentially out of time. I think our last question before we let y'all go is, what do you see happening for AC Boise in like 5 years or beyond?
0: Man, I wish I had a crystal ball to be able to answer that. I think it's continuing to have a really positive impact on this community and continuing to provide high-level, world-class soccer in this community.
1: And that's there's talks about a women's club. So that's something maybe when that gets, we have more information, maybe we can have you all back on to discuss
2: that. Yeah, that would be cool.
1: And so, yeah, thank you so much for coming and giving us this wealth of knowledge. And hopefully you all enjoyed it as much as we did.
2: Yeah.
0: Thank you.
3: Thank you.
2: And we will see you all, listeners, next time.
1: Bye.

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1: The first concentration camp was discovered by the Allies in 1944.
2: German guards carry away the shrunken, tortured bodies of men and women systematically murdered.
1: By the end of World War II, 23 major camps and many more sub-camps were liberated.
2: Prison clothes are burnt, the only way to kill the disease they carry. Then the entire camp is scorched off the face of the earth by British flamethrowers.
1: Those who survived were left a shell of themselves, malnourished, diseased, and traumatized. Children who lost their parents and extended family had nowhere to go.
3: Some of these children were so young that they didn't necessarily remember their family name, or they didn't know their parents' names. If you think about how many 3 or 4 year olds can tell you, you know, not only their name and address, but the full names of their parents.
1: Caregivers from across the globe, mostly women, swooped in to help. They offered all kinds of physical and psychological support. And they wrote extensively about their experience through letters, diaries, and memoirs, all in service to the child survivors and their stories.
3: They know that these stories deserve to be told. And their hope is that in listening to these stories, they are helping the act of healing to progress. But it's also not just the healing of these survivors under their care. It's the healing of this world.
1: From Virginia Humanities, this is With Good Reason. I'm Matt Darrow. Today on the show, Healing from the Holocaust. After liberation, most concentration camp survivors needed urgent medical attention. There were thousands and thousands of survivors, and nowhere near enough hospital beds. Maggie Fraser-Kirsch is an instructor of Judaic Studies at William & Mary. She says former concentration camps, these sites of unspeakable horror, were turned into a staging ground to administer care and begin the healing process. Maggie, your grandfather was among the first Americans to liberate a concentration camp during World War II. Do you know which one? Did you ever talk to him about it?
3: He never told me the specific name. The story goes, as he tells it, is that this was following D-Day. They had crossed over from France into Germany, and they literally stumbled upon this camp. There was a German-born Jewish soldier who worked as a translator for my grandfather within the U.S. Army. And my grandfather told me the story of this German Jewish, now American, who was translating the words of the survivors that they encountered at that camp. His name was Eric. And that my grandfather told Eric to tell the people that they were free now. And my grandfather said that there was a stunned reaction, that there was not joy. It was just more of an overwhelmance. And that was about all that he told me. But it did get me thinking. I became curious about what happens next.
1: Well, what happened to the Holocaust survivors in the months following their liberation? Were they, I don't know, whisked away to recover in local hospitals?
3: It was really complicated. We're talking about thousands of concentration camps and labor camps all over Europe. And so as you can imagine, this liberation is very ad hoc. So the liberating armies provided immediate care. But then very quickly, you have this assembly of mostly, in the initial days, it was mostly medical personnel that arrive at these liberated concentration camps and labor camps. And eventually, this will all be orchestrated by an organization that's known by the acronym of UNRWA, the United Nations Relief and Rehabilitation Association. But they're dependent upon a lot of smaller local organizations and a lot of far-flung international relief organizations as well to provide the staff to offer care to survivors. Many of these former concentration camps were turned into displaced persons camps. And those displaced persons camps aren't just housing Jewish survivors. There's literally millions of displaced people in the wake of war. But those displaced person camps were the first opportunity that a lot of these survivors had to receive medical care. And so they were really an important lifeline in transitioning from that immediate need for relief to the eventual need for rehabilitation.
1: What about the child survivors? I imagine many of them, you know, lost their parents and maybe all of their extended family and basically had nowhere to go, right?
3: That was a chief concern for many of these relief organizations. And part of this was because of the chaos of these camps in the aftermath of the war. It wasn't deemed to be a safe place for anybody to stay long term, in particular children. And so there's certainly a prioritization to remove these children from these camps and to send them to places that are a bit more stable, where the hope is that they can get specialized care. You do have children that are living in these displaced persons camps, sometimes for several years, but the majority of them are spending a brief period there and then are being taken elsewhere. In great part because I think there was this belief that true healing could not happen in the places where these atrocities had just unfolded.
1: Right. I mean, it boggles my mind that these concentration camps were turned into, you know, recovery centers.
3: It really is, you know, and sometimes it's adjacent to, but we're not talking about very far away. So this is why we do see this priority to take these children to other places. But that in itself was very complicated, determining, are these children orphans? Do they have any surviving relatives? If so, where are they? Some of these children were so young that they didn't necessarily remember their family name, or they didn't know their parents' names. If you think about how many 3 or 4 year olds can tell you, you know, not only their name and address, but the full names of their parents. So it was a multi-year process to find homes for these children. There's a lot of debate at this time period among sociologists and caregivers and educators about what is the healthiest place for children like this. And so those questions consumed a lot of energy and a lot of resources on a local, national, and international level.
1: You focus on the caregivers, the ones who came from, you know, all over the world to care for these child survivors. Tell me about who they were. Were they mostly women and I assume Jewish as well?
3: It's a really fascinating cast of characters that shows up in these places. Overwhelmingly, the longer-term caretakers are women. They're not necessarily all Jewish. They are people I have found in general who you might think of as being living on the margins of society. Many of them are divorcees. We have several gay women or people who I think historians are beginning to assume were gay women, but we don't have, you know, necessarily confirmation of that. Many of them, you know, later recall that they felt like they were setting out on an adventure, or they felt driven by this desperate desire to do something to help. Now that the extent of the horrors of the concentration camp system were being exposed in newsreels, they're making a conscientious, calculated move to go into these places of great trauma, knowing in many cases that they are not necessarily well-equipped to deal with what they're going to encounter, but are very determined to make some kind of change in this chaotic post-war moment.
1: Right. Dropping everything in their life to care for children who were, you know, effectively strangers to them.
3: Yes, effectively strangers. They might have been headlines, or they might have glimpsed them in newsreels or photographs in newspapers and tabloids. And many of them are coming from places that were not directly impacted by the war. You know, they're coming from San Francisco. They're coming from Australia, for example. Mm. And they're bringing with them a desire to help and not always much else.
1: I assume people didn't know much about PTSD back then. So what kind of support were the caretakers giving the children?
3: There were a lot of different debates going on at this time about how do you interact with traumatized people. The biggest debate was, do you ask them about their past? Do you probe? Do you get them to relive that past and articulate it and move on? Or is it better and healthier to leave the past in the past and to focus on the future? And of course, we're talking about a very diverse group of caregivers. And so they all have different approaches. There's one caretaker, Marie Paneth. She had really wanted to be a social worker. Her mother did not believe that women should, you know, enter the employment force. Did believe, though, that based on their social standing, it would be okay for her to go to art school. So Marie Paneth in the post-war period takes her love of art and develops basically an art therapy program for 300 children who have arrived in England in 1945. They land at a place called Windermere. She's only there for several months with those initial group of child survivors, but she is teaching them and providing them with art supplies and letting them express themselves through art. So yeah, so these are caregivers that are drawing upon whatever strengths they have and seeing if it works.
1: You look at the letters written by the caretakers. How did they process the horrors of the concentration camp? And I guess, you know, the state of the children they were caring for.
3: So writing letters was a lifeline for these caregivers. It was a way of coping with what they were experiencing. It was a way for them to process what they're going through and also to process the stories that are being told to them, that are being entrusted to them by survivors of all ages. So there's a woman, Muriel Knox Doherty. She was born in 1896 in Australia. She had a very prestigious nursing career in the Australian Army and in the Air Force. She was awarded the Royal Red Cross Medal for her service during World War II. And instead of retiring at the end of World War II, she joins the United Nations Relief and Rehabilitation Administration. And she is appointed chief nurse and principal matron of the recently liberated Bergen-Belsen concentration camp. Initially, the presence of female nurses in former concentration camps, even if you were very qualified like Doherty, was discouraged by doctors who did not believe that women should be in those places, should be witnessing that kind of horror. It also became very clear very quickly that these women had important work to do, their gender be damned. She's driven so strongly to write these letters back home. And she employed something that was pretty common, or it seems to be pretty common in this time period, of this tradition of round robin letters. So she's writing one letter with the expectation that whoever is receiving it back home in Australia will make copies, will pass it on, so that as many people as possible can receive these letters. In one letter that she writes, and this is in July of 1945, so she's has not been in this position very long, she writes to her audience back home. She says, "You may shudder at these descriptions. Perhaps you will say it is sordid and unnecessary. But hold on, my friends. The world should know what suffering and degradation this new order in Europe brought to millions. lest it be quickly forgotten and rise again in yet another guise. It concerns us all. We must not forget. And she also is using these letters not only as a way to cope, but also as a way to advocate for the people under her care. She's not prepared for what she sees in this liberated camp. And so if she can barely believe what she's seeing, how can she convey something that seems so unbelievable to an audience, you know, as far away, literally, as Australia? And so she goes on to write in one of her letters that the thing which we sincerely hope is that those who have no home, no families, and no country to which to return, and who have had everything that was worthwhile in their lives taken from them, that they've been through hell, we hope they will find sympathy and understanding in whatever country they finally settle. It is only in this way that they can hope to recover.
1: Some of the caretakers publish memoirs too, right? Did their books do well? Was there an appetite for that kind of content post-Holocaust?
3: It really depended. One example of someone who was very successful with this was Dr. Robert Collis. He was an Anglo-Irish physician, and he ends up in Bergen-Belsen in the immediate post-war period. And while there, he is contributing articles to medical journals back home, but he's also taking notes. And he's also, at this point in his life, has already published a memoir in the 1930s. And so he has learned from that what kind of stories sell, how to write to engage an audience. And so in the post-war period, he ends up writing three memoirs that talk about his time working with child survivors. And they are both very well received. Another example of this that I think is really interesting, we have the story of Catherine Holm, this woman from San Francisco. She had studied at UC Berkeley. She studied journalism in New York. When her marriage, which lasted for 3 years, ended in divorce, she takes a series of odd jobs that enable her to travel the world. And while she's doing that, she's writing extensively. She ends up in a displaced persons camp, and she keeps a journal. She's writing these round-robin letters. And when she goes home, she writes about her experiences working with survivors. And the book does get published. It's called The Wild Place. And while it was, you know, critical acclaim was pretty strong, the book never really did well. She did far better with another book that she wrote called The Nun's Story, which I think seemed a bit more scandalous and exciting. And that one ends up being turned into a film starring Audrey Hepburn.
1: Wait, how is it scandalous?
3: I think the story was based on a former Belgian nun that Catherine Holm meets. They're both working for UNRWA, for the United Nations Relief and Rehabilitation Association. They meet while they're doing their initial training in France. And Catherine Holm later talks about this woman who seemed very depressed upon starting their relief work. They get to know each other, and some historians believe that they also fell in love, that this wasn't just a platonic relationship. But this woman had recently, she did not leave Catholicism, but she was no longer a nun. And she engages in this relief work. And Catherine Holm is so fascinated by the story that she writes, it's a fictionalized version, but it's built very much on the real life story of another one of these caretakers who has, you know, just left her order and doesn't know what to do next and fills that personal and vocational void in her life with caregiving in this displaced person's camp.
1: Wow. And so who does Audrey Hepburn play, the nun?
3: Yeah, she plays the nun. Her name was Mary Louise Habits, who, again, you know, crossed paths with Holm during their time in this training camp. And the nun story becomes a bestseller. It's a wild commercial success. It's translated into a dozen languages. It becomes a selection for the Book of the Month Club and the Catholic Book Club. So it comes out in 1956, and then the film with Audrey Hepburn comes out in 1959. So those kinds of stories, I think, were eclipsing the quieter stories, but still the very profound stories of the work that people like Catherine Holm and Marie-Louise Habits were doing.
1: You know, there does seem to be a fine line between sharing these stories of child survivors and, I don't know, profiting off their experience, off their trauma. Do you think that line was ever crossed?
3: That's a great question. And this is one that a number of these caregivers are struggling with. Because, yes, they're writing these letters personally and sending them personally back home. There's also, though, a craving in the press for personal interest stories. But not only does the press have an appetite for hearing about the lives of these children, there's also this need by relief organizations to raise funds. And they know that people are more likely to donate to a cause if they can connect with these children in some ways. And so there's a lot of debates about this, about how much publicity is appropriate. Where does that publicity turn exploitive? And in what ways is that publicity really used to fuel more healing programs? So Henrietta Szold was an American. She was born in Baltimore in 1860. And several organizations she establishes. One of those organizations is called Youth Aliyah, and it's established in 1932, 1933, and its goal was to take Jewish children out of Nazi countries, eventually also Nazi-occupied countries, and eventually bring them to British Mandate Palestine, where they could live among other Jews, live as, you know, Jews in a healthy, open way. And there were many calls by the fundraising branch of Youth Aliyah to convince her that emotional, personal interest stories of these traumatized children would be a very powerful way to secure desperately needed funding from donors. Henrietta Szold, though, she's receiving all of these requests for publicity materials. And this is going on even as the war is unfolding. The war isn't over yet. The Holocaust hasn't ended, and she's already very protective. And she writes a letter in 1944 that reveals her reticence to speak on the children's behalf. The fundraising branch had asked for a human interest story with a boy named Yuri. She writes, "You imply the value of a human interest story with Yuri as hero. There is a story to tell about him, but I'm not going to tell it. It is of such character that I cannot permit it to be used, even if his name does not appear. I have a complex on the subject of the soul of the child entrusted to me. People here frequently question the children about all the gruesome details. The Yuri story is sacred to me. If we had a publicity department, which we ought to have, the publicity director would be free of such complexes. He might be able to make Yuri talk to him direct, and if the story came out, well and good. I cannot tell it." So she's very protective. Interestingly, after she dies, and she dies in 1945, she does not live to see the end of the war. But the work of Youth Aliyah continues, and you have these children coming from recently liberated concentration camps that arrive in British Mandate Palestine. And indeed, these caregivers that are working with Youth Aliyah have very different attitudes, and they're a little bit more shrewd in their thinking about how can we use these stories. Again, not to exploit the children, but to raise funds.
1: You know, healing can take on many forms. You've talked about the psychological and the physical healing these caretakers, you know, helped administer. But you also say preserving the stories of the child survivors was a form of healing in and of itself. How so?
3: During these initial encounters with child survivors, there's something really interesting that happens when these caregivers show up with these nursing skills, with these medical supplies, with these clean clothes, with the delousing equipment. They are there to do this very tangible physical work, but very quickly they take on the role of being a listener.
1: Mm.
3: There's this healing that starts to happen for the children when they land in a place, not only where they can just kind of spill out what's happened to them, but to have a listener become an active participant.
1: Mm.
3: So there was a child survivor whose name is Dori Laub, who goes on to become a psychoanalyst. And he wrote extensively about what it was like to listen to Holocaust testimony. And of course, he's doing this as somebody who is both a psychoanalyst and a survivor himself. But this quote has always stuck out with me as I've been working on this book manuscript. He writes, "The listener to trauma comes to be a participant and a co-owner of the traumatic event. Through his very listening, he comes to partially experience trauma in himself." And this was certainly true for the individuals who are listening to the stories of the individuals in their care that are metabolizing these stories and articulating the trauma that they're experiencing as frontline caregivers. They're navigating this complicated apparatus of recovery. They're also realizing the privilege of being entrusted with these stories. You have these caregivers who know that these stories deserve to be told beyond the hostels, beyond the hospital, beyond the sanatorium. And they, to varying degrees of success, have the ability to find a larger, wider audience for those stories. And their hope is that in listening to these stories, they are helping the act of healing to progress. But it's also not just the healing of these survivors under their care. It's the healing of this world. And how can sharing this story make a difference in how we think, not just about the Holocaust, not just about this example of suffering, but about moving on from that trauma and using the storytelling as an act of resilience.
1: I love that. Maggie, this is fascinating stuff. Thanks for sharing your insight on With Good Reason.
3: Thank you so much for having me.
1: Maggie Fraser-Kirsch is an instructor of Judaic Studies at William & Mary. With Good Reason is produced by Virginia Humanities, which acknowledges the Monacan Nation, the original people of the land and waters of our home in Charlottesville, Virginia. Our production team is Sarah McConnell, Allison Quantz, and Lauren Francis. Special thanks to Jenny Taylor for booking assistance and to Ben Dolly at Virginia Public Media for recording assistance. 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I'm Matt Darrah. Thanks for listening.

0: Welcome to Medieval Idaho. We're your hosts, Brendan M. Morgan
1: and Gomez de Santander.
0: On the last day of the year, 1584, the Spanish and French signed a treaty at Joinville, France. The treaty between the two Catholic countries made Catholicism

0: lesser defense. The treaty had England pay Holland for part of her defense while allowing the stationing of thousands of English troops in the Netherlands.
1: The treaty, signed on August 10, 1585, was viewed as an act of war by Spain. Now, with the beginning of the Anglo-Spanish War, Spain began the construction of a large fleet of warships. Her goal was to defeat and conquer England.
0: So, a secret treaty that was designed to create a unified religion in Europe financed the Catholic League, recognized the next king of France, halt the French alliance with the Ottoman Empire, and return Holland to Spain led to the destruction of the largest war fleet 3 years later.
1: That's Medieval Idaho for this weekend.
0: You can find us at medievalidaho.blogspot.com. For Medieval Idaho, this is Gomez de Santander.
1: And Brendan at Morgan.
0: West to Holland.
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Welcome to Counterspin, your weekly look behind the headlines. I'm Janine Jackson. This week on Counterspin, if you look for media coverage about the farm bill that's currently passing through Congress, you can find it at sites like agriculture.com or agripulse.com, or those outlets that have ag sections. If you look for coverage of SNAP, the largest food assistance program in the country, you can find that lots of other places. And while some of those headlines are about deadbeat parents and SNAP fraud, these days many more say things like nearly 19,000 state kids have lost SNAP benefits over past year. That's Connecticut. Or Illinois launches new program to provide food benefits to people who lost SNAP. Or small grocery stores cutting inventory, considering layoffs as SNAP dollars decline. Overwhelmingly local, reporters are documenting how cuts to SNAP are hurting people and communities. But the lack of major media stories linking the program to the farm bill seems somehow emblematic of the opacity around this country's lawmaking on critical questions around food. We'll get an update from Gina Plotinino, director of SNAP Policy and Advocacy at the Food Research and Action Center. Also on the show, people who rely on food benefit programs have long been a punching bag for both right-wing ideologues and their corporate media enablers. Claiming people working full-time jobs that just don't provide them enough to feed their families are really just grifters. Living high on your dime is a time-honored tactic, no matter how far it falls afield of reality. We talked about that last year with the president of Food Research and Action Center, Crystal Fitzsimons. We'll add a little bit of that conversation today as well. That's coming up this week on Counterspin, and we'll get right to it. We're recording Tuesday, August 4th. That's 2 days ahead of a proposed meeting of the Senate Agriculture Committee, called by its chair, John Boozman, Republican from Arizona, for a markup of the farm bill. According to the House Agriculture Committee website, this farm bill, or the Farm, Food, and National Security Act of 2026, quote, builds on the historic ag investments made last summer in H.R. 1, close quote, which they assert is often known as the working families tax cuts. Of course, in reality land, H.R. 1, last year's budget reconciliation,

0: Asian package is more often known by the weird Trumpian One Big Beautiful Bill Act. Many people don't realize that what's called the Farm Bill is not just about farmers. It's about food and who has access to it. And so it covers not just investment in crops or agricultural input prices, but SNAP, the Federal Supplemental Nutrition Assistance Program that offers food benefits to families that need it. But confusion and concern around the Farm Bill and the role of H.R. 1 is not just about language. It's about the opacity around legislative process, how laws get made and changed, and who's at the table. Here to help us sort through some of this is Gina Platanino. She's Director of SNAP Policy and Advocacy at the Food Research and Action Center. She joins us now by phone. Welcome to Counterspin, Gina Platanino.
1: Thank you for having me.
0: Well, we can't know precisely what's going to happen in committee on Thursday, but please ground us in what we do know about the impacts on SNAP from H.R. 1 that maybe are going to come up. What are the major concerns for anyone who cares about access to food supports?
1: Yes, absolutely. And I think what we need to realize is that the Farm Bill has always been a partnership between agriculture and food. And there should never be losers and winners when it comes to our food systems. The reconciliation law from past July already gave a significant amount of money in terms of some of ag relief for very ultra-wealthy companies, almost $66 billion. So that weekend, the conversation that we're having today in terms of the partnership and where the conversations around agriculture and SNAP come into play. What happened last year is that states' administrative share went from 50% to 75%. Those additional 25% averages about $17 billion every 5 years. Those are additional monies that states now have to pay beginning this October. It created, for the first time in history, SNAP benefit cost share, meaning that states beginning in FY28 will have to pay a portion of the benefit amounts. And for some states, it's anywhere within the range of $1 billion to $5 billion extra, making SNAP, for the first time in history, part of a state's line item budget and having to compete with other state priorities. It eliminated SNAP access for humanitarian non-citizens, which include refugees and asylees. It defunded SNAP education. It eliminated home internet as a deductible utility cost, therefore lowering SNAP benefit amounts. And it made changes to another utility, which made it increase paperwork. And it expanded the documentation requirements of individuals who now can only get SNAP for 3 months in a three-year period to now include individuals up to age 64 and caretakers of children, veterans, homeless individuals, or unsheltered individuals, and youth aging out of foster care. I mention that background because this Farm Bill doesn't address all of the concerns that I just mentioned. It specifically only does one, which it tries to address the benefit cost share. And I can answer more questions if you want on that piece.
0: Well, please, you know, I mean, I think I'm going to ask folks to go back and listen more slowly to what you've just rolled out in terms of those impacts. But I will say that I think folks who are just kind of consuming media might think, oh, well, the federal government is offsetting a cost here, you know, and that might be cruel, but it still amounts to us saving money. And what you're talking about is it's about shifting responsibility and costs from the federal level to the state level. It's not about eliminating the need, certainly, and it's not even about eliminating the cost. It's just about shifting it, yeah?
1: It is, but also what do we get in return, right? We didn't engage, number one, to pass this bill that also included the largest cuts to healthcare, education, and other priorities for working Americans. We, as a country, didn't lower down house, you know, house costs or improve wages. We didn't get anything. Those in the top 20% and really in the top 1% got the most transfer of wealth. And there's various from both conservative and progressive groups who have said that this was the largest tax cuts to go to these very wealthy people. So in order to pay for it, Congress decided to offset programs that benefit low wage and working Americans. And that impacts us all because a lot of these states are already called funder states, meaning that they give more to the federal government that they get back. So this idea that states are not putting it enough, it really doesn't add up with the evidence and the facts.
0: Absolutely. And I think that folks will only, unfortunately, learn in the future about this cascading effects and impacts of H.R. 1, in particular in terms of SNAP, you know. And just to build on that, I read in, I think it was in the Hartford Courant, but it was about how it's hard to even put together a story for advocates and for reporters about SNAP because you can't always get the data. You know, the data, the information that you're talking about the impacts, it's not necessarily so easily accessible. And that's kind of also a choice.
1: Well, you know, it's interesting because for years, for over 25 years, we have the gold standard in terms of data capturing the poverty and food security and hunger of our nation. And right after this bill passed, about a couple of weeks later, the administration chose to no longer have that survey, a survey that has been the gold standard. So we don't have the data for last year, 2025, to see, like, did hunger increase? You know, did poverty increase in our country? And same thing for this year. Unless Congress works to force the administration to make these changes, the administration ensured that we wouldn't have the data to validate what everyone is saying. What we do have in the limited data that we have access to, and this is published by the U.S. Department of Agriculture almost every 2 months, is a droppage in participation. And based on April data, which is the most up-to-date data, we have almost 5 million individuals who have lost access to SNAP. And we also have data that shows that majority of people utilizing SNAP are children, followed by older adults, followed with people with disability. So these are some of the most vulnerable in our country who most likely are the ones who have lost access to these benefits as a result of these policies.
0: And, you know, it so countervails the narrative. And I hate to spend time with corporate media's narrative, but it impacts what happens. And so the storyline we hear is people gaming the system, people who could work and just don't want to. And I guess the inaccessibility or difficulty of accessing information is so important because if reporters wanted to tell the real story about who accesses SNAP, who they are, for how long, for what reasons, the whole conversation would be different, is my understanding, and we might have a different conversation about it.
1: Absolutely. I mean, the data that we do have is, you know, studies that show that most people are in SNAP anywhere from 6 months to 2 years. It's not a permanent program. People are in the program because the economy is not strong, right? The program reacts to the economy. Also, you know, they join it for three main reasons. Is I lost my job, my wages have been reduced, or I have a family member to take care of. Single moms are most likely to be in the program, and part of that is the childcare issues and the ability to be able to have full-time wage employment. And like I said, majority of folks are children, followed by older adults and people with disabilities. So yes, the five-year-old is not working because he's going to school. Right. So, you know, same thing. But the other data that we do have is that 80% of these households have someone who is working. And if you go state by state with some of the states that we do have data of, they'll tell you majority of people are working. They're just not documenting enough hours, right? We live in a gig economy. We have some of the largest employers who benefit from SNAP who do not provide sufficient hours for individuals because the moment you do, you have to provide health care. And so these are individuals trying to do 2 to 3 jobs in order to make ends meet.
0: Well, I want to pull you back to maybe a more boring aspect but I think it's important, which is we're talking about the impacts of H.R. 1 on the farm bill and what maybe will happen to try to fiddle with it. You know, I think that we don't see the administrative struggle. We don't see the behind-the-scenes dysfunction. But it's an important part of what H.R. 1 threw, the monkey wrench they threw into the farm bill and to SNAP benefits, this paperwork aspect. This is important. This is materially important, even though reporters might not think it's interesting enough to write about. But it's going to change people's lives.
1: Absolutely. You know, states, historically, state agencies have not been funded as they should, particularly after the pandemic. You know, we had veteran workers retire. We had individuals, and states have not, you know, cases did increase because there was so much need, and the states didn't keep up with that need. So we have caseworkers doing more cases than they should. You know, the technology is not there. Mm-hmm. And every time you create new policy, just think about having a job and there's a new modem or anything you have to learn. Think about, it's not just two or three employees. Some of these state agencies have thousands of you know, sometimes hundreds of, if not thousands of people working for them, depending on the size. So you have to teach every one of these caseworkers, oh, these are the new policies, and this is the way you have to implement it. They have to do new trainings. They have to, you know, update their computer systems to do all of it. It's a huge administrative burden. And that sort of relates to individuals also access, because as caseworkers are spending more time implementing this, they have less time to pick up the phone. They have less time to process the applications on time. And so people are getting cut off.
0: It's just the reality of it, you know, and I wish that reporters would just connect those dots better. Let me ask you this question. You know, the moral policing of what SNAP benefits ought to be used for, it's part of the moral policing of people accessing benefits. It's an age-old narrative in the media. And let's be clear, it's just about some people accessing some federal benefits, you know. But I'm old enough to remember welfare queens who I was told were buying steak and lobster on my tax dollars. And I'll just never stop blaming news media for this because it's such an easy, lazy, punching down narrative. But as we've kind of talked about, it thrives on an ignorance of who uses benefits, why they use benefits. But the media conversation to me is like three blocks down from what's actually happening. And it worries me.
1: 100%. You know, when President Johnson started his war on poverty, he chose an Appalachian family, white family with kids to see and tell the country to invest. Right? Because this is important. But when those attacks began, you know, under the Reagan administration and then continued through the Clinton administration, they utilized a Black woman, right, for a negative aspect. And that has really led to, you know, the media sort of portraying who utilizes these benefits when the data tells us a different story. What it has led is that less communities of color utilize this program. It's mostly white Americans by almost 50% more than other populations who utilize this program. Yet as they are attacking the program, people are always thinking it's others. They're not thinking about the teacher in your school who doesn't make enough money and has to be on SNAP. In order to provide for their children, they have to apply for this program.
0: We're certainly not thinking about the fact that Amazon and Walmart are posting, you know, historic profits while mm-hmm. large numbers of their workers are relying on SNAP. Like, we're not connecting that dot. Media are not encouraging us to connect those dots at all.
1: Yeah, absolutely. And the state records show that for the labor market of, like, you know, these very large corporations who made extra money as a result of HR1. Their CEOs make more than 400 to 500% more than their employees. And they're part of the reason why people are working. You're just not giving them enough hours or paying them enough in order so that they don't have to rely on this program.
0: Well, I'm going to ask you, I know that Food Research and Action Center has a week of action coming up at the end of this month, hoping folks will engage the information that they learn into something to do about it, which is it's where we're at in 2026. We're very much looking for levers of power to use. We're very informed, some of us, and we just don't know what to do. And I just want to ask you, what is this week of action about?
1: This week of action is to make sure that every person is involved in protecting and restoring SNAP. And people may think, well, I'm not in SNAP. I don't know anyone. It does impact you because, you know, there are less resources now going into your state. There's even less resources going into your city. And as less, you know, SNAP for every dollar spent, $1.80 stays in your local economy. As your local grocer closes his doors, as your state gives less money for funding for the cities because now they have to offset some of the harms as a result of HR1, maybe you didn't get that additional school bus. Maybe you didn't get that road paved. Maybe you didn't get the extra teacher. Like, it touches us directly and indirectly. And so people need to just call out their members of Congress and say, we are the wealthiest country on earth. Hunger is an issue. And it is a political will that we can stop now has been almost 5 million people who have lost access to SNAP. That gets carried out by local cities and municipalities. We want you to be aware of how important this program is and why we as a country need to protect it and restore it.
0: You know, I said that was the last question, but this is my actual last question. By the time that folks hear this show, they may have seen reporting. I'm not expecting a torrent of reporting, but they maybe have seen reporting on the Boozman committee markup. And I just would ask, what questions would you have folks keep in mind as they read media coverage of this agriculture committee conversation? What would you have them keep front of mind?
1: To think about this as a food system, like SNAP is one of many titles, but it is the bigger one that has been most impacted. See who's getting a benefit. And as they listen to his proposal, do not fall onto the strawman argument and the trickery that says we are already doing the much that we can, because you're not. You're asking states to pay 20% more. You're only doing this for 1 year, while other states like Alaska, who had higher payment error rates, have 2 years. Why can't all the states be treated in parity? And I'm getting super in the weeds, but, you know, just question things and look at how unfair this proposal is in terms of priorities, particularly when it comes to SNAP.
0: Well, we've been speaking with Gina Plotinino from the Food Research and Action Center. You can find further conversation on this, as well as other issues they cover, online at FRAC.org. Thank you so much, Gina Plotinino, for joining us this week on Counterspin.
1: Thank you for having me.
0: U.S. Agriculture Secretary Brooke Rollins bragged in an August 4th event in Minnesota that the Trump administration has moved 5 million people off food stamps. Rollins said, quote, for those of us that love work and celebrate work and want people to work and not be on food stamps, it's a pretty big win, close quote. She's referring to historic cuts and changes to the SNAP program since the passage of H.R. 1 in 2025. And we should understand that she's hearing the stories we are about families and children struggling to eat. She knows it's not because all of the reported 4.5 million people who have lost SNAP benefits suddenly got adequately paying jobs. Unemployment nationwide has been flat since last July, reports the Center on Budget and Policy Priorities. If it sounds like an old, hard-hearted story, it's because it is. In 1997, Bill Clinton declared, "The debate is over. We now know that welfare reform works." Works to do what? Lots of people asked. The Clinton White House reported that welfare rolls had dropped by 1.4 million people between August 96 and May 97, but they had much less to say about how those numbers were achieved. Instead, we got declarations like that from the Dallas Morning News, who used a sole source, so-called conservative welfare scholar Lawrence Mead, who said, quote, there has been no widespread suffering. If there had been, we'd surely have heard about it, close quote. When Counterspin spoke with Crystal Fitzsimons, president of the Food Research and Action Center, in November of 2025, a big question was around media contrasting people who rely on assistance with people who work.
1: You know, with welfare reform, one of the requirements was around work. SNAP has always had some work requirements as part of welfare reform. So there were some work requirements that were placed on receiving SNAP for able-bodied adults without dependents, but there have always been significant exceptions. And, you know, at FRAC, we believe that food is a human right, that everybody should be able to access the SNAP program who is eligible, and that work requirements really do not increase long-term employment. The research definitely does not support that. What it really does is increase poverty and hunger.
0: Well, I want to draw you out on that because while I wish I didn't need to do this, and frankly, if news media did their job, I wouldn't need to do it, but there are many media templates that are harmfully distorted, you know, and one of them is kind of, you know, even in an article that might wind up being somehow sympathetic, there still is this framework of workers versus SNAP recipients. And that's, you can't really have a conversation if you don't understand that these are not different groups.
1: That's absolutely right. So when you think about SNAP, we have 42 million people in this country who participate in SNAP. Close to 14 million of them are children, and then a number of them are older adults, people with disabilities. We have over a million people on SNAP who are veterans who serve the country. And then there were also waivers that states and communities could get if there was high unemployment in the area. So if you're covered by these time limits, how it translates is that you get 3 months of benefits for 3 years. So you are really out of luck. And the work requirements are not just about, you know, work. It's 20 hours a week. It really is about making sure that you're able to document and prove that you're working. And so we expect people who are meeting the requirements to fall out as well. And I would also say that a lot of our neighbors are participating in SNAP. 1 in 8 households across the country participate in SNAP. But SNAP, you know, supports the families who participate in the program, but also, as you point out, has a huge economic impact throughout the nation. And so for every dollar that's spent in SNAP, it generates up to $1.80 in economic activity. And that supports local jobs and local businesses. It supports local grocers. Some of these cuts that they're proposing with SNAP, we're very, very concerned what it's going to mean for rural grocers and for grocery stores in general, because SNAP is a huge support to lots of rural grocery stores. In some communities, there is just one grocery store, and, you know, SNAP benefits could cover 20% of the purchases that are taking place in that store or more. And grocery stores are on a very tight margin, and losing SNAP benefits could really cause them not to be able to survive. We have 42 million people in this country who participate in SNAP. And the problem isn't that we have 42 million people on SNAP. The problem is that we have 42 million people who live in poverty. And we have too many kids who are growing up in poverty and all the negative impacts that that has on their ability to thrive as they grow.
0: That was Crystal Fitzsimons, president of the Food Research and Action Center, speaking with Counterspin in November 2025. And that's it for Counterspin for this week. Counterspin is produced by FAIR, the National Media Watch Group based in New York. The show is engineered by Michael Cherry. I'm Janine Jackson. 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
1: When we're doing work on polar bears, it's never the bear that's drugged that I'm worried about. It's the bears in the area that I didn't see. You know, your head's down, looking at the bear, monitoring them, how they're doing. And then all of a sudden you turn around and there's another very curious bear watching you. It's a little unnerving.
0: I'm Gary Niederhoff, producer of Big Picture Science in Oakland, California, where we draw surprising connections between the latest science and technology research to give you the big picture. Today on Sprouts, we head north to the Arctic, where scientists are studying how warmer temperatures and diminishing sea ice will affect ecosystems in the water and on land, and how they'll impact the global climate system. We begin with contributor Roland Pease speaking with Canadian zoologist Andrew Desrochers, who has returned from his field season studying polar bears and told Roland that he's discovered the animals are struggling to find enough food.
1: For the work that I'm interested in, it's much better to be out in the springtime because this is really the time of year when polar bears make their living. This is when they're hunting, killing seals, putting on weight, and it's also the mating season. So we get a lot more insights into their life history at this time of year.
2: So when you get out there, what are you doing when you actually spend, what, a few weeks, I take it, is in the area?
1: Yeah, exactly. We're out there for about a month. And typically what we're doing is we wake up in the morning and typical of the Arctic, you're usually waiting for weather. we can only work on sunny days that aren't too windy because we need to track bears. That's how we find them. Mm-hmm. They're at very low densities. So if you just fly around, you'll never find them or very rarely. So we have to get on their tracks. We find the bear. We assess their size. And then we use a mobilizing agent. We fire it from a dart gun. And the bears are asleep, usually within about 5 minutes. And then they're safe to approach and work on. And they're asleep for about an hour that they're safe to be with. And then we get out of their hair and leave them alone to do what they were doing.
2: But for that 1 hour, then, that's pretty intense work, is it?
1: Yes, it is. I mean, there's a whole bunch of different things that we're doing. A lot of the work that we're looking at right now is focused on satellite telemetry. So in the springtime, we're deploying ear tag radios. So these are small transmitters, about half the size of a little matchbox. We put it on the ear, and then we can follow these bears. And what we're looking for is sort of their movements, their habitat use, and how they're responding to changing sea ice conditions. And in particular, when are they giving up on the sea ice and being forced ashore?
2: So at this time of year, then, are you saying that the whole of the Hudson Bay is full of ice, or is it... Just the coastal parts, back in when you were doing the work?
1: Okay. In the springtime, the Hudson Bay is pretty much 100% ice cover. There's, of course, open areas, and it's a very dynamic habitat in this part of the Arctic. The ice is moving on wind and currents, and so what we're looking for are usually fairly stable pieces of ice that are thick enough that we can land a helicopter on. And of course, that's typically where the bears are found as well, because what they're looking for are seals, and the seals are looking for stable ice as well.
2: So, I mean, and this is what I've read, is that as the ice breaks up in the Hudson, then they have to retreat to land. Is that right?
1: Yes, this is one of these, what we call a seasonal ice ecosystem, where the ice disappears completely. It'll be pretty much gone in the next couple of weeks. And then it won't start to reform until sometime in November and December. And that's really one of the critical parameters that we also try to monitor, is when do the bears come on shore and when do they leave? Because for that whole time that the bears are on land, they're not feeding or very little, and they lose about 1 kilogram of body mass per day. And so this is one of the critical parameters, is like, how long can they stay on land before they start to suffer the ill effects of not having enough energy stored? And while polar bears are very well adapted to going very long periods of time, they can go months and months without eating anything. And that's not a problem for the bears. I mean, we've got pregnant females that will go 8 months without eating anything. But those bears come ashore absolutely obese, and they're adapted to fatten and go for these long periods. But for other bears, they're really not able to go for maybe 200 days. And so those are the bears that switch from a controlled fasting to basically starvation. And of course, at the end of starvation is death. And, you know, we think about polar bears being a carnivore, but I've called them a lipivore. They eat lipids or fat. And that's really what makes a polar bear tick, is they just sort of walk around the Arctic, kill a seal, and then suck off the blubber off those seals, and it goes almost unchanged from the seal right into their own fat stores.
2: What do the polar bears do once they're on land? Are they, I mean, are they hanging around getting bored, or are they trying to scrape some kind of a living off the things that they can find?
1: Well, there's a bit of a lot of variation. I mean, one thing you got to remember is that polar bears really are individuals. They've got their own behaviors, their own patterns, and so it varies. So some of the big male polar bears, they hit the beach in Hudson Bay, and they just sit there for the whole summer. They'll just make a nice little shallow area. They actually become quite social. You can have, you know, the equivalent of, like, say, 15, 20 polar bears in an area the size of your house, probably. And they'll lie right next to each other, incredibly social. Every so often, if it's a nice cool day, they'll do some play wrestling and things like that. But they're just in an energy conservation mode. Other bears, pregnant females, go far inland and they'll try to get away from other bears and try to find a place to start digging a den. Mothers with cubs are sort of spread on the inside areas as well, away from the coast. They don't want to be bothered by other bears. Sometimes they'll eat berries. Sometimes they'll be lucky and find a dead seal. But there's really precious little for the bears to eat when they're on land in summer.
2: I mean, so you just mentioned cubs and I hadn't thought about that. Are they affected by this changing ice cover and so on? How do they feed? Are they entirely fed by their mothers or what?
1: Yeah, well, cubs, polar bear cubs will stay with their mother for 2.5 years. It's kind of typical of most species. It's the really young and the really old that are vulnerable to these changes. So the really young ones, the biggest problem for them is if mom doesn't get enough fat stored, she will stop nursing. And once she stops nursing, then the cubs are on their own for food. And of course, during the summertime, there's not much there. And so this is a real weak point in their life history. And we suspect that that's probably where a lot of these populations are getting in trouble. Mom stops lactating because, of course, she needs to survive to reproduce again. You know, a female polar bear can keep reproducing well into her 20s. So the cubs sort of become disposable at that point. And we do see years when the bears are in poor condition that we do see much higher cub mortality.
2: Yeah, because I was wondering if cubs or, I don't know, the mothers themselves or something, are there some of the polar bears which are more vulnerable to these changes than, let's say, the big males?
1: Exactly. Yeah, there's a lot of variation in terms of the dynamics of the sea ice, what prey are available to the bears, and the seasonality differs a lot as well.
2: But also, presumably, the impacts of global warming is differing.
1: Exactly. I mean, we've got populations in decline, and the Western Hudson Bay population has declined about half over the years that I've been studying there since the 1980s. Other areas are pretty robust and doing quite well. And it all comes back to how much the sea ice has changed and what is the structure of that ecosystem. Because some areas we're seeing sea ice loss, but the bears are responding well to it because it depends on where the seals are and are the seals being affected and can the bears still get them. So some areas that are losing sea ice very quick are still doing okay from the polar bear perspective. But it's probably a limited time offer sort of thing that these ecosystems will be impacted eventually.
2: Right. So even if there's a short-term gain, that's not the long-term prospect.
1: That's exactly it. And, you know, we're not talking about the extinction of polar bears anytime in the foreseeable future. What we're talking about is sort of the erosion of the species at the edges, and those ecosystems that are being most affected could blink out. And we're talking within the coming decades. But it's very hard to predict because, you know, we're really dependent on what the sea ice is doing and what the sea ice scientists tell us are the likely outcomes of warming.
2: You said that you've been involved in studying these bears for 4 decades or more. This particular project, the West Hudson Bay one, I think goes back to the 70s or even the 60s. You know, in all those years, have you learned what you wanted to know about their biology and about their life cycle and their life histories and so on?
1: Oh, I could do this for another 50 years if I had the chance. There's no question that we are seeing changes in the population. But, you know, I didn't get into this to study the effects of humans on polar bears. It's just I was really interested in their natural history. And it's kind of unfortunate that a lot of my career has been spent, you know, studying the unnatural history of polar bears. When I worked in the Norwegian Arctic, I was studying the effects of pollution. And since that time, I've really been focused on the effects of climate change on the bears.
2: I saw that you first noted that there's probably a connection with climate change and their body mass and so on back in the 90s.
1: Yes, yeah, it was early sort of warnings. At that time, we didn't really know what was going on. And it wasn't until we sort of sat down, myself and a colleague, Ian Sterling, we wrote a paper in 1993 about the potential effects of climate change on polar bears. But at that time, both of us thought that this was something far, far away in the future. And I did not foresee that it would be so manifest over my career.
2: When you're going back year after year, I guess that sometimes you come across the same bears again and again. I mean, are there any that you sort of recognize from their behavior? You mentioned them being a bit individual.
1: It's clear. There's different levels of aggression, for example. And some bears, when you come in with the helicopter, they're quite confused, I would say. Other bears are just quite angry, and they'll come rushing at the helicopter. And we see that sort of behavior repeatedly over and over. And it's fascinating. I've caught some of these big males, and they come to exactly the same spot year after year after year. So this is an animal that's moving over, you know, hundreds and hundreds of kilometers in this featureless environment, migrating out across the bay. And yet they'll come back to sit on the same little point of land every year in a row. So it's fascinating. So there's this fidelity. Bears are real homebodies. They like to come back to the same place, but some of them have this affinity to a location that's just astounding.
2: You were talking a bit about the future of ice and so on, particularly, well, I'll bring it back to the Hudson Bay. We know that the ice is getting thinner and melting more, basically, year on year as a trend. Are the climate forecasters able to tell you what the ice will look like in Hudson Bay in 20, 30 years? For example, let's say we were able to keep to the Paris target of 2 degrees of warming or something like that, which is quite a lot of warming, probably particularly in the Arctic. What does the Hudson Bay ice look then?
1: Well, pretty much all the climate modeling that's been done by sea ice scientists is not good for polar bears in the Hudson Bay ecosystem. Most projections would say that the bears probably won't persist beyond mid-century in that area. There's just not going to be enough ice. And, you know, people always say, well, how can you predict that? And, well, you know, it's interesting because climate change has happened in the past, but for natural reasons. And if you actually go back in the history of polar bears, we know that they were down around Denmark and southern Sweden during the last ice age. But as the climate warmed, the bears slowly moved further and further north. The problem with directional warming like we have now is that eventually these areas that they're currently living in just won't have enough sea ice. And that's the situation down in the Baltic Sea. It still freezes in winter. The bears used to be there, but they're not there anymore. So there's certain limitations to how far you can push any species. And polar bears, in some parts of their range, are getting pretty close to that edge.
2: And the fact that you're still doing this, it's quite a long career studying this. You obviously find the allure irresistible.
1: I tell you, the sea ice environment is where I'm probably the happiest. It's just an incredibly beautiful, serene part of the world. It's where polar bears make their living. And I tell you, tracking a polar bear, seeing what they're killing, where they're killing seals and what they're eating from them, the mating behavior. I mean... 40 years on, I could keep going. Polar bears are endlessly fascinating species, and just I feel fortunate every time I'm out on the ice there to work with them.
2: Andrew DeRoche, thank you so much for talking to Big Picture Science.
1: It's been my pleasure. Thank you.
3: Andrew DeRoche is a zoologist at the University of Alberta in Canada, and he's been leading a decades-long study on polar bears living in the high Canadian North.
2: Molly, a nerdy fact, a little bit disconcerting maybe. Arctic actually does mean bear.
3: What part of Arctic means bear?
2: Well, it's the Greek arktikos, and apparently what that actually means is near the bear not being polar bear. So quite confusing. This is actually about Ursa Major, the constellation. One you probably know better as the Big Dipper, I think, in America.
3: That's right.
2: And that's up in the north. So for the Greeks and for the Romans, The Arctic was that bit up in the north where they were going to.
3: Polar bears, rightly or wrongly, have been the poster animal for climate change from the very beginning. Do you get a sense whether that was appropriate, Roland, to use this animal for a changing world?
2: I think they are so engaging. I can absolutely see why people wanted to do it. And as you heard from Andrew, they are endangered by this process. Maybe not today, but over the decades. So, yes, I think it was. The trouble is that, like predictions that maybe the ice would melt quicker than it we're actually seeing, the fact that the bears are surviving better than maybe one or two people were saying has been used as a stick with which to beat climate change. They are, this is all some kind of overhyped stuff. The truth is, the place is changing so fast. He mentioned how at the end of the Ice Age they had to retreat north because the glaciers disappeared from over Europe. Well, at some point, there's nowhere for them to retreat to.
0: You're listening to Sprouts, Radio from the Grassroots, a weekly program bringing you local radio programs of global interest. I'm Gary Niederhoff, producer of Big Picture Science in Oakland, California. And this week, we're talking about the changing ecosystem of the Arctic, how it affects wildlife, and how it affects the ocean currents that govern global climate. Continuing his polar beat, Roland caught up with Jonathan Nash, a physical oceanographer at Oregon State University in Corvallis, Oregon, where he heads to Greenland aboard the Sir David Attenborough.
4: You know, studying physics at a glacier ocean boundary is incredibly challenging. The glaciers are, actively calving, which means huge chunks of the glacier face are breaking off and forming massive icebergs. And because of that, humans do not go there. And so it matters because the types of fluid dynamics and heat transports that are leading to ice melt aren't well known and they aren't well represented in the numerical models used to predict the change in climate.
2: We've seen the pictures, I guess, of huge chunks or huge cliffs almost of ice breaking up and crashing into the water. So I can understand you want to sort of keep away from that. But yeah, the idea there's science that needs to be understood seems extraordinary.
4: Yeah, it is extraordinary. And the types of things that are happening there are immense. So, just as an example, you put an ice cube into a cup of water and you watch it melt. And you do this little experiment where you put an ice cube into a glass of fresh water and you put an ice cube into a glass of your favorite soda. And you might ask, which one is it going to melt faster? And it's amazing to see the difference. And in one case, the ice cube in the soda, the ice cube melts and it forms a little fresh, cold layer on the top of the Coca-Cola, and then the ice cube stops melting and it just stays cold on the top and warm cola on the bottom. But if you put that ice cube in a glass of water, it melts immediately because it creates these incredibly intricate patterns, fluid dynamical motions that actually enhance that ice cube's ability to melt and the ability of the water to melt the ice cube. On a glacier, you have all those types of currents. In addition, you have little tiny bubbles, pressurized bubbles, popping out of the ice and causing it to melt faster than we thought. We have sediment raining down from these river plumes that are flowing beneath the glacier, and they're bringing sediments up from the bottom, and then they're raining back down on the glacier face. And so, these are like the complications that make the problem, they actually are sort of critically important, actually, to the way the glaciers are melting.
2: It does sound incredibly dynamic. Give me a sense of the scale of the glacier front that you're sort of heading up to. How high it is, how wide, how deep the water.
4: Yeah, it's roughly between 5 and 10 kilometers across the fjord. And in places, the glacier will be 300 meters tall. So, that's like a 100-story building.
2: Wow.
4: So these are huge.
2: I mean, that's above the water or that's the full height?
4: No, what you see above the water, sometimes you'll see 50 meters or 20 meters or, something above the water. But then there will be, hundreds of meters below the ocean surface.
2: So you've got the ocean water, salty, obviously. It's sort of washing up against it, underneath it, I presume, as well. And then you've got all these currents that you're talking about? They're generated just because the ice is there.
4: Right. So the, you know, as the ice is melting, and it's melting both on land, and where it does that, it forms rivers of fresh meltwaters, and those flow beneath the glacier, tens, hundreds of kilometers upstream. And when they get to the ocean, they emerge at the bottom, and fresh water is lighter than salty water. And so that fresh water rises rapidly to the surface, as does any of the meltwaters that are coming right off the glacier face. And as these fresh waters rise to the surface, we call them convective. They are, it's like these, the big clouds you watch that are in motion, but they are billowing up the face of the glacier. And as they do that, when they get to the surface, this chunk of water that was fresh at the bottom, by the time it gets to the surface, it's 30 parts salt water and only one part fresh water, which means it mixed in, it brought in 30 parts of ocean water to mix with that one part of fresh water as it rises. And those ocean waters are warm, right? So the more vigorous these freshwater melt plumes are, the more heat it's bringing in from the North Atlantic. And so as we increase the amount of melt, we're actually increasing the amount of heat we're bringing in from the Atlantic Ocean. And so you ask, like, why is this interesting? Why is this exciting? Like, what are we learning? Well, we're sort of learning these about these feedbacks, right? You have a little bit of melt, you bring in a little bit of heat, you bring more melt, you have more heat, and then, you know, that whole process gets out of control.
2: That's really, I can see why you're interested in this. Now, I mean, you're on the research vessel Sir David Attenborough, but actually, to say that it's a ship, I think understates this particular mission. There's a lot more than one ship involved, I think.
4: Correct, right. So we have the one ship, but then on this boat, we have, you have a dozen or more autonomous instruments of various sorts. And, you know, the things that we are doing, we brought with us two small boats, about 12, 15 feet long. And those boats are able to deploy little remotely operated vehicles that can then deploy and bolt things to the glacier faces. And so this is one example of the types of things that we've brought with us. And once we get to the glacier, we will drive our little boats to the glacier face where, you know, where humans can't go, but where our unmanned little vessels can go, and they can do the work for us.
2: You say bolting things to the surface of the, to the front of the...
4: Yes, and, you know, 50 to 100 meters below the surface. So, you know, the length of a football pitch. That far down, we deliver an instrument package that is measuring exactly how quickly the ice is melting, and what are the ocean properties that are driving that melt.
2: I mean, are you sitting there with a joystick or something? Is it autonomous? Are you going to be steering it, and or is that one of your colleagues?
4: Three or four of us are steering it. So we will put our boat in the water and start driving it towards the glacier face. At the same time, we will have an airborne drone flying above it, watching it, and we will have that screen in front of us. And we will drive the boat to the face of the glacier, and that will be like somebody like myself. And then we will park it right at the glacier. We'll just drive it in there, and then we'll give it a little bit of gas and say, keep going. And it'll just be parked against the glacier. And then we will have another colleague operating the winch. So that person will be, with a little joystick, lowering a remotely operated vehicle down 50 to 100 meters. And then they will be driving the ROV. And so looking around, so the ROV is a remotely operated vehicle, an underwater little robot. And it will look around and it will say, oh, here's the ice face. And it will drive to the ice face. And then it is carrying beneath it this thing that we call the melt stake. And the melt stake has some ice screws that come from, like, the ice climbing community uses these to, you know, for safety. We use them to drill into the ice. And so they're on the end of this complicated little instrument package that we have. We will drill that into the ice. The remotely operated vehicle will let go of it. And then, you know, it will come to the surface and the boat will drive back.
2: I suppose there are two aspects of this I think with listeners will find interesting. One is, I guess we want to know the fate of the Greenland ice sheet, which is absolutely vast, and it's going to take a long time for it all to go, as I understand it. But a lot of it is being lost through this process, I guess, at the end of these fjords where the ice is breaking up.
4: Right. I mean, the critical part of Greenland is it is losing mass, so that's important for Greenland itself. the larger consequences for Northern Europe and Europe and the climate is also the effect from the input of the fresh water that is coming off of Greenland. And as I told you before, like the fresh water coming off of Greenland is buoyant. It is light, and so it rises to the surface. And the critical questions are, how does that fresh water that's entering the North Atlantic change the larger scale ocean circulation patterns in the Atlantic Ocean? And the way things are set up right now, we have the Gulf Stream, which brings warm waters up the west side of the Atlantic Ocean, and it delivers those warm waters towards the UK and Europe. As we increase the amount of fresh water coming off of Greenland, the idea is that some of that circulation pattern will be diverted further south, and there'll be a cooling effect in the North Atlantic, and it could cause, you know, a rapid cooling event there and rapid warming in other places. And so predicting that so-called sort of tipping point of the climate system where you've delivered just a little bit too much fresh water from Greenland to change the whole circulation patterns in the North Atlantic Ocean, that's a critical part of why we want to understand Greenland ice melt.
2: Jonathan, thank you so much for talking to Big Picture Science.
4: Oh, you're very welcome. It's been lovely.
3: Jonathan Nash is an oceanographer at Oregon State University and a member of the GIANT team sailing near Greenland aboard the RRS Sir David Attenborough. Well, Roland, it's time for the big picture perspective. In this case, it's about the changing Arctic. What are your thoughts?
2: My thoughts are this, Molly. Global warming is changing the whole world. And some places are getting warmer that were warm before. Some places are getting drier that were dry before. Some places the rainfall patterns are changing, but they're just changing. The Arctic is being transformed. The ice that used to be there is going away. You know, when I was brought up, the idea of the Arctic was it was this impenetrable frozen mass that only heroic people could get into. It was only in 1977 that a Russian nuclear icebreaker managed to punch its way all the way up to the North Pole in summer. You know, and now there are summer cruises going up there any day. It's such a transformation. And I, you know, the reason I wanted to do this is to capture just how much it is changing, because it's, I think, a real emblem of the way that the global warming is taking us.
3: Well, Roland, can we end on a note of hope or hopefulness? Is it too late for solutions? Is there anything that can be done at this late stage?
2: Anything we do now could be better than not doing anything at all. You know, if we get to grips with the amount of carbon dioxide going into the atmosphere, we can actually change it. If, you know, the other things like the
3: deforestation. So we can still make a difference.
2: We can still make a difference. But it requires people to want that difference. So, you know, that's the point. We can make the difference, but we have to make it happen.
0: That's it for Sprouts. You've been listening to Arctic Dispatch, an episode from Big Picture Science. Special thanks to our guests, Andrew Desrochers and Jonathan Nash. 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I'm Gary Niederhoff in Oakland, California. 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

him and other blues artists who are under age 30, who are really the face of the new blues music and are building the future of blues music. So let's hear a couple of tracks from John Tavius Willis. He released an album called West Georgia Blues a couple years back, and this one's called Keep Your Worries on the Dance Floor.

0: Well, that's from Sean McDonald, who is 24 now, so that's from his album of last year when he would have been 23. Have Mercy is the album, and that instrumental tune was Shuffleboard Swing, and we also heard Fakin' It from the same album. John Tavis Willis gave us a couple tunes from West Georgia Blues. He released that a couple years ago when he was maybe 27. And we heard Rough Time Blues and Keep Your Worries on the Dance Floor from him. And again, he'll be in Boise in November on Friday, November 6th at the Treefort Music Hall as part of Radio Boise's Spoonful Night fundraiser. So I'm looking forward to that. We will hear more from more of the young up-and-coming blues musicians who are already changing the face of modern blues music right after this.
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5: Everybody's in the same boat.
0: Arr. All right, here we are at the Juke Joint. We just started off at 5 o'clock. We've got a lot of great younger blues artists to play tonight. I'd like to focus for a moment on Sonny Gulledge, who released a great album called Go Be Free a couple years ago. And he's 27 now, so he would have been about 25. And this song I want to play from it features also another young guy, same age, Christone Kingfish Ingram, playing with him on this one that he wrote himself. Lots of these young folks are writing their own music and bringing in new topics and vocabulary, of course, because modern day culture is a little bit different than it was in the 1920s, 30s, 40s, 50s. So it's really cool to see how they stick with a lot of the old stuff and also bring in new stuff too, and it mingles in this vast, beautiful stew of blues music that we can all taste and enjoy. So I hope you like the taste of this. Worried About the Young.

0: street. 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Gotta stop that stuff.
1: Stop that stuff.
0: Stop that stuff.
1: Stop that stuff.
0: Looking pretty, why are you doing me wrong?

0: 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Gotta stop that stuff.
1: Stop that stuff.
0: Stop that stuff.
1: Stop that stuff.
0: 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Stop that stuff, or baby, I'll be gone.

0: Just a few recent selections from musicians who are all 27 years old. And that was Christone Kingfish Ingram from a few years back when he was only 24, not gonna lie, off his Live in London album. We heard Ali Venable with a couple of songs. Any Fool Should Know was from her Real Gone release when she was 24. Use Me, she covered at the age of 22 in her Heart of Fire album. Sonny Gullidge gave us Stop That Stuff and Worried About the Young from his recent Go Be Free album. So I think the blues music legacy is in good hands, don't you? This is The Juke Joint. I'm Ev Haddon, and you're listening to Radio Boise.
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0: That's right, we're in the middle of the blues block here on Radio Boise every Monday night, 5 hours of blues, starting with the Juke Joint and finishing up with Shades of Blues. And your host, Dave Victor, will be in at 8 o'clock to give you 2 more hours after we shut down the Juke Joint. Right now, let's go with some more established artists. This is Deanna Greenleaf. I really love her album, I Ain't Playin', released in 2022. And this is one of my favorite tunes off that one called Runnin' Like the Red Cross.

line. 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

0: The Coyote Kings with All Tangled Up, and we heard Cat Wells Blues Band, Blues Muse. That acoustic guitar tune was Doug McLeod with Money Talks, and double bass, double voice, sang and played Bring It On Home to Me. Deanna Greenleaf, Running Like the Red Cross. It was a little selection of blues from many different places and times, and I want to get back to honoring some of our youngest blues artists after this.
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0: Well, we're entering our second hour of Blues In tonight's Blues Block. 5 hours of blues here on Radio Boise every Monday night. And I want to honor all these wonderful younger blues artists who are coming out with new stuff, who are covering the old stuff and keeping it alive. It's just really hopeful for me to see how great they are. And I appreciate their talents so much and their enthusiasm. And I want to share with you a couple tracks from a guy called Young Rel, Harold Davenport. First, let's see, he's 19 now, and this first one came out last year, and then I'll play another one after that from this year. So this one's Fatherless Child.